0: pitcher. Winkerica has appeared once in the series already. As it'll be a right-on-right matchup to start. With the 6'2", 185-pound Licorica setting and dealing as Kepley dances off of first and the pitch misses low for a ball. Ty Saldazine, the hitter, has already walked two times tonight. He came around to score on the Mathis two-run single in the first inning. That Mathis single, the difference in this game, it drove in the game's only two runs. Here comes the 1-0. Saldazine lofts it into shallow right center field. Jackson Strong in the alley makes the catch for the out. Kepley stays put at first, two gone ahead of Cameron Cisneros. Carlos Licorica is 25 years old out of Miami, Florida. He attended four different schools on his way through college baseball: Bethune-Cookman, Florida International, Miami-Dade College, and the University of Miami, all of those schools in the Sunshine State and in the Atlantic coast of Florida. Cisneros takes outside for a ball. And now he's a white cap for the second consecutive year. He spent all of last year with West Michigan and was excellent. 1-0 to Cisneros. Swing and a miss. Count evens up at 1-1. Cisneros has already walked to make it a 20-game on-base streak. He's 0-1 tonight. As Licorica sets just below the belt. Kepley leans towards second, doesn't go as Cisneros takes outside 2-1. I mean, what Kepley's doing off the bag at first, and he does this a lot to try and time up a new pitcher. He's just shuffling back and forth. It's as if you have a controller, you're playing a video game, and you just flick the stick back and forth, and the character just sort of shuffles and glitches a little bit as Cisneros goes to 2-2 with another strike. Kepley would be in motion if Cam sees another ball. Here's the 2-2. And he does, full count. Kane will take off from first with two outs and the count full. Carlos Licorica last year was 8-0 with a 2.35 ERA across 43 appearances. He saved three games. This year he hasn't been as sharp. 4.84 the ERA across 12 appearances. As he sets to Cisneros, there goes Kepley, and Cam whacks it to left center field. Tough play for Strong, racing into the gap. He will not get there. It's off the wall on one bounce and rattles around on the warning track. Kepley scores from first. Cisneros into second with an RBI double. 3-0 Cubs. That ball's out of here in a lot of other Midwest League ballparks, but West Michigan has one of the deepest left center field power alleys in the league. But Cisneros was still able to get it beyond the reach of Jackson Strong with a sailing fly ball into left center. And it's an Ironworkers local 292 double. Cubs get a run with two outs and two strikes in the inning against the new pitcher Licorica. The run is charged to the starter Reyes. And here's Cole Mathis. Fourth RBI of the series for Cisneros. He's at second with two gone. First pitch to Mathis right on right. Down the middle, fastball for a strike. Cole Mathis drove in the other two Cub runs with a single up the middle in the first inning. 3-0 South Bend, some additional support for the Cubs starting pitcher Cohen Moreno in the bullpen to come. Mathis waves and misses at the next pitch, fishing for one low. 0-2. The Cubs trying to do damage against Licorica again. He gave up two runs and two innings to the Cubs. Back on Thursday in the 7-1 South Bend win. 0-2 pitch. Mathis barrels it right to the third baseman, Christian Santana. A good swing, but some hard luck. And the top of the fifth is over. Cubs get another on the well-struck double to left center by Cameron Cisneros. 3-0 South Bend at the halfway point on Sports Radio WSBT.
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0: Four scoreless innings on 60 pitches is all the Cubs need from Cohen Moreno. 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And a call to the bullpen presented by Rosie Place for Children. While the bullpen gets ready, Rosie Place creates a world of yes for medically fragile children. 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Muley has the bright pink shoes on tonight as he deals his first pitch. And misses low for ball one of the center fielder, Jackson Strong. Muley was the Cubs' starting pitcher back on Tuesday night in his first start since April 22nd off the development list. Here's the 1-0. Inside, two balls and no strikes. Didn't go terribly well for Muley. He completed just one inning and one third and walked four while giving up a single run. Cubs went on to lose 6-4. The 2-0. This is high, three balls and no strikes on Strong. So Muley just has to get that command honed back in. He was off to a pretty good start in early April before hitting the development list. 3-0 pitch, 4-pitch walk to Strong. And the Whitecaps have the leadoff man on. Muley in totality this season has made four starts. This is his first relief appearance. And he's gone 0-2 with a 3.72 ERA in nine innings and two thirds. 13 strikeouts, but 12 walks. He's got to get those walks down. Originally a fourth round draft choice of the Cubs back in 2022. Out of Passaic County Technical Institute in New Jersey. High school draft pick as he fires a strike. His first to Samuel Heal, the second baseman. Heal is 0-1, fouled out to right field in the second. 0-1 pitch. Down and away, Stransky traps it. 1-1 to the Whitecaps second baseman. Muley will throw over to first base, and Strong gets back in safely. He's a threat to steal. 8 stolen bases on the year. Whitecaps as a team don't run much, not as much as the Cubs do. They are 8th in the league in stolen bases. Cubs are 5th. The 1-1. Same miss down and outside. It's 2-1 on Samuel Heal. Heal, a very advanced hitter, more walks than strikeouts last year. As he bounces a ball to second base, should be an easy double play, and they've got it, 4-6-3. And a great throw in motion from Ty Salvezine, skipping over the second base bag and completing the twin killing to get Muley right back on track. Drew Bowser started it. It ends in the mitt of Cole Mathis at first base. And after West Michigan turned two double plays within the first four innings, the Cubs have their first defensive double play of the night. First pitch to Christian Santana misses for ball one. Santana went down swinging against Cohen Moreno, who struck out four in four scoreless innings as the Cubs' starting pitcher. Now the 1-0. Santana lines it to left field. Playable, though, for Cisneros as he fades back and makes the reaching catch just shy of the warning track. All told, Nazir Mullay faces the minimum in the fifth with the help of a double play. Cubs still lead it 3-0 on Sports Radio WSBT.
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0: Cubs 3, Whitecaps nothing. Top of the sixth inning from LMCU Ballpark, where the Cubs have already won the series and are in position right now to take 5 out of 6, up by a trio of runs. And going back to work against Carlos Licarica, the returning Whitecap reliever. First pitch to Espinoza, cut on and missed. High fastball for a strike. Espinoza, Madera, and Stransky do up for the Cubs, as they have scored 2 in the first and 1 in the fifth. Licarica with the 0-1. He missed outside with a slider to Espinoza, who is 0-for-2 with a strikeout and a flyout. Cub RBI tonight have come from Cole Mathis, a 2-run single early on, and then the RBI double from Cameron Cisneros. The 1-1. Espinoza reaching, pops it up foul territory, first base side, near the Cubs' dugout, and into it on the fly. 4-2. Carlos Licarica threw 11 pitches to wrap up the top of the fifth inning for West Michigan. He was the one who gave up the RBI double to Cameron Cisneros, although the run was not charged to him. The starting pitcher for the Whitecaps, Gabriel Reyes, finishes with 4 innings and 1/3. 3 runs allowed, 2 of them earned on 6 walks. The 1-2. Fastball up above the zone to Espinoza. It's 2-2. Next offering. Espinoza breaks the bat in half on a check swing. Back to the mound. Licarica makes the play for the first out. Well, that was an uncomfortable swing for Espinoza. Fastball with some run toward the hitter, and Espy took a hack at it, almost hit him on the hand and broke the bat. I don't know, about a pinky's length away from Espinoza's top right hand. And the majority of the bat went spiraling toward the Whitecap dugout on the third base side. The handle stayed in the arms of Espinoza, and he's retired on the ground ball back to the pitcher. Alex Madera now, first pitch. Misses away for a ball. Madera walked in the second inning. Grounded out his last time up, so he has the on-base streak at 13 games. Still hasn't stretched the hit streak yet, though, tonight. The 1-0, he shows bunt. Oh, it's a beauty down the third baseline. He will have a 13-game hit streak. Bunted to perfection by Alex Madera. And in back-to-back games, he has stretched the hit streak by way of a hit on the infield. That time he recognized the third baseman, Christian Santana, who has had a poor defensive night to begin with, was playing back and towards second base. All you got to do is get it close to the line and bunted softly, and you're going to have yourself a hit. Madera does. He's at first with one out. Justin Stransky, the hitter. He goes after the first pitch and swings through it for a strike. Can't say enough about the consistent job Alex Madera has done since becoming a South Bend Cub a little under 3 weeks ago, as Stransky takes another strike, 0-2. In fact, the Madera 13-game hit streak spans the length of time he has been a South Bend Cub. He's played 13 games in High A and has a hit in all of them. He's now 18 for 46. More walks than strikeouts, too. Right side of the infield is open for Stransky, the right-handed hitter. As Madera leads from first, the 0-2. Stransky tries to go that way, but pops it up. This will leave the field of play on the first base side. And a fan in the Cubs jersey ends up with it. There we go. Got some representation up here in Grand Rapids. He's got a dark navy blue Cubs jersey on with a blue and white Cubs hat. That Stransky souvenir ends up in the right pair of hands. 0-2 the count still. Next pitch. Tomahawking ground ball just outside the bag at third. And a foul ball keeps it at 0-2. Licorica ready from the stretch again. Madera takes a big lead, doesn't go, and the pitch strays outside. 1-2 on Stransky. Cubs in front, 3-0, top of the sixth inning, one out. They've already won the series by winning four consecutive games. The 1-2. Stransky swings and misses, and a pitch barreling inside for strike three. Good off-speed stuff thrown by Licorica and that at bat. Maybe a right-on-right changeup there to get Stransky. His first strikeout, two gone. And here comes Drew Bowser, the second baseman. Throw over at Madera. He's back safely. Four stolen bases this year for him. Bowser, the hitter, made good contact his last time up, but hit it to the wrong place, ended up on the receiving end of a 6-4-3 double play. First pitch, he swings away again and nicks it foul on a breaking slider for strike one. And the 0-1, fouled right back as Licorica threw it up and in. Stay tuned, we'll get you a South Bend International Airport out-of-town scoreboard update in the bottom of the sixth inning. A couple of Cub affiliates have already wrapped up today. One in action at the same time as us, and then plenty of ongoing games to take a peek at around the Midwest League. As the Cubs, no matter what goes on this evening, will enter Tuesday's new series in first place. Two-strike pitch to Bowser. He waves through it. Slider down and away for strike three. And a second consecutive strikeout for Licorica to end the inning. Cubs still in front, 3-0. We're headed to the bottom of the sixth on Sports Radio WSBT.
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0: 0-0 Cubs, bottom of the sixth inning, with South Bend trying to finish their 11-game, two-week road trip at 9-2 and take 5 out of 6 from West Michigan. Nazir Mulay's first pitch rolled to third. Madera has it lined up. Strong throw to first. Got him. And Junior Tillian's retired on one pitch. Well, as promised, here's your South Bend International Airport out-of-town scoreboard update. Within the Midwest League, one postponement today, Wisconsin at Great Lakes. So with a win, the Cubs can move to 2 games ahead of the Timber Rattlers entering the new week. With a loss, they would be 1 game up. As Mulay deals to the top of the order, Andrew Soika, and leaves it low for ball one. Elsewhere in the West Division, Peoria still leads Cedar Rapids 3-1 halfway through the third. That's a favorable score for the Cubs. The Colonels are the next closest team to South Bend in the division chase. 1-0. Home run swing from Soika, who went deep last night, but he misses. 1-1. And then Beloit, who is in fourth place in the West, leads Quad Cities 3-0 in the third. Another wave and miss from Soika. It's 1-2. Over in the East Division, Lake County thumped Lansing earlier today, 10-0. Final there. Fort Wayne leads Dayton 5-3 in the seventh. 1-2 from Mulay. Soika takes it low. Hard fastball with some zip to it. 2-2. Cubs' next opponent, of course, will be the Fort Wayne Tin Caps, who still bafflingly took 5 out of 6 from South Bend to start the month. Outside to Soika, full count. And Fort Wayne's played better as of late, but they're still 2 games below 500, and the Cubs, who have had a relatively hard schedule to open the year. That's the only team that they have lost a series to, Fort Wayne, as Mulay strikes out Soika swinging, challenged him with a fastball down the heart. And there's the first United Federal Credit Union punch out for Nas, thanks to United FCU, who donates $5 for that strikeout to the Food Bank of Northern Indiana. So here we go with the Cub bullpen again. Now up to 26 innings in a third with one run allowed since the 6th on Tuesday. First pitch in for a strike on Ricardo Hurtado, who is 0-2. And still only one hit in this ballgame for West Michigan. Neither team has done a whole lot of hitting tonight. The 0-1. Hurtado checks the swing. It's on the inside corner for a strike anyway, 0-2. The Cubs as a team have only 3 hits, but the Whitecaps have gifted them a lot of looks by making 2 errors and walking 6. Next pitch is in there for strike 3 called. What a crisp 6th inning for Nazir Mulay. He ends it with a paint the corner moment brought to you by 5-Star Painting. 3-pitch strikeout of Hurtado. Back-to-back K's in the inning. Still 3-0 Cubs on Sports Radio WSBT.
1: Spring means one day is gorgeous, the next strong storms are moving in. That's when the WSBT 22 Storm Alert Weather Team goes into action.
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0: West Michigan has made another pitching change. As we go into the top of the seventh inning, the Cubs lead the Whitecaps 3-0. trying to take 5 out of 6 in this road series at LMCU Ballpark on the eve of Memorial Day. Ethan Sloan pitches to Christian Olivo, the 9-hole hitter. First pitch grounded in between third and short, base hit left field. Olivo with a rude greeting for the new left-hander. He's on base for the second time. Leadoff single here in the 7th. That brings up Kane Kepley as the Cubs try and, well, maybe put the game away with a couple of runs in the top of the 7th against Sloan, who makes his 14th appearance of the year. He's very gettable. 7.53 ERA in 14 innings and a third. First pitch left on left to Kepley. There goes Olivo. It's in for a strike. Throw down to second. Not quite in time. The second baseman, I should say the shortstop, Bryce Rayner, missed with the tag, flashing by Olivo, as the throw wasn't a very hard one from Campbell. And Olivo, just like that, has a stolen base. Jets Pizza stolen base, number 7 of the year for Christian. And an 0-1 count on Kepley. Year 1 in West Michigan for this left-hander Sloan. He spent the last 2 seasons with the single-A affiliate Lakeland. Good season last year. Next offering to Kepley, misses low, 1-1. Sloan originally drafted back in round 8 2 years ago out of Regis University in Denver. Pitched to a 3.61 ERA as a 34-game reliever last season. One one to Kepley, down the middle for a strike. West Michigan has not yet retired Kane. He reached on an error and came around to score in the first. Walked in the third, walked and scored in the fifth. So he has tied the documented Midwest League record for runs scored before the end of May. Next pitch is outside, 2-2. The data that is out there goes back to 2005. And the two Midwest leaguers with the most runs scored before May comes to an end, Byron Buxton in 2013, Kane Kepley in 2026. The 2-2, swinging a barely touched foul tip on a low slider, still 2-2. And now it's an RBI opportunity for Kane, who has had plenty of those, especially within this month. Kepley entering the night ranked 2nd in the Midwest League for May RBI with 20 of them. He has 25 for the full year. Another 2-2 way outside on a fastball. And for the 4th time in 4 plate appearances tonight, Kepley faces a full count. A 3-2 count is usually like a 3-0 count for him. Here's the pitch. Bouncing ball towards second. This will do the job and move Olivo to third as Heel makes the play, throwing out Kepley. One gone, but now second.

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1: 3-0 Cubs, Olivo at third, one out, top of the sixth inning. The 2-0, low and inside again. 3 balls and no strikes to Sal Dezim. Might not need to drive in a run. Maybe he'll get the chance to walk for the third time tonight. See if he has the green light on 3-0. He didn't earlier. And takes here on the inside for a strike. And one to count. Long sleeve left-hander Sloan kicks and fires and misses low for a walk. Third one for Sal Dezim tonight. They're all best one walks. 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So Cubs on the corners, and Cameron Cisneros, who has an RBI already tonight, is the hitter. First pitch left on left. Misses outside, ball one. Cisneros put a great swing on the first West Michigan reliever, Carlos Licorica, his last time up, tagging a double off the wall in deepest left center field. The 1-0 hits the bottom of the zone for a strike call. Cisneros has also walked tonight, giving him a 20-game on-base streak, plus a hit in four straight as well. Throw over to first base, and Sal Dezim is back without contest. Again, he has already stole second once tonight. 19 total steals on the year between the Carolina and Midwest leagues. Sloan, the left-hander, with the Tarek Skubal-like leg kick, fires outside. Sal Dezim running, throw down is high. Olivo stays put at third. And Sal Dezim has another Jets pizza stolen base, his second of the night, third of the game, and second of the inning for the Cubs. Two in scoring position with the count 2-1 on Cisneros, still only one out. Whitecaps really clogging the middle of the infield, and now they'll bring the infield in. The 2-1. Cisneros fists it right back, barely underneath the broadcast booth, as that bangs around off something down low. Did that break a bunch of glass? Oh my gosh. Wow, that hit one of the concession stand windows and shattered a bunch of glass. 2-2. So that's down on the main concourse. 2-2 pitch, Cisneros fouls it back again. Thankfully, that one doesn't break anything. I'll see a replay on the monitor. That one went barely over the netting. We had a couple shots up near the booth on Tuesday, and that one stayed low. And it came screaming down right under the overhang. And you know, like you see sometimes with a hockey puck going into the glass behind the net on a slap shot, it hit the glass of the concession stand and just demolished it. Pop up by Cisneros, caught in foul territory by the catcher Campbell. And so the Cubs will remain with two in scoring position and two outs. Cole Mathis will try and pick up Cameron Cisneros. That made a loud sound from all the way up here, that ball shattering the glass. Hopefully everybody's all right down there. That had to have been the last thing those poor workers down there were expecting. You can barely see the field from that vantage point. Mathis fouls back the first pitch. That'll leave the stadium for strike one. Well, the lion's share of the RBI opportunities tonight have gone to this guy, Cole Mathis. He drove in two with a single in the first inning, then flat out with the bases loaded in the third, then lined out to third base with a runner at second in the fifth. Here's the pitch. High, towering fly ball, shallow into left field. It is a blue sky overhead now, and the left fielder Tillian trots under it to make the catch. Cubs lead two in scoring position. Their lead is still 3-0 at the stretch on Sports Radio WSB.

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3: Well, with the performance of God Bless America right before the seventh inning stretch, we've got a little bit more time before the bottom of the seventh inning. Let's wrap up our South Bend International Airport out-of-town scoreboard update by checking out results around the Chicago Cubs organization. I already talked about the Midwest League. Again, for the big league Cubs, it's been a bad week. They lost all six games of their homestand against Milwaukee and Houston, falling 8-5 today. But the AAA Cubs in Iowa were big winners today, 18-4 against the Memphis Redbirds. As Iowa scored 9 runs in the bottom of the sixth inning, 8 more in the eighth, they win the final 2 games of that series and improve to 21-29. Double-A Knoxville takes the loss at home against Montgomery, so the Smokies are an even 500, 22-22. 7-3 the loss today for Knoxville. And a shutout loss for Single-A Myrtle Beach at Kannapolis, 5-0. Looking ahead to next week's action, the Chicago Cubs will be in Pittsburgh for 4 games starting tomorrow. Triple-A Iowa does not play again until, well, they play tomorrow and then have Tuesday off. That's the deal. They play at Indianapolis at 6:35 Eastern tomorrow and then get back to it Wednesday night. Everybody else in the minor leagues gets started per usual on Tuesday. Knoxville will be at Chattanooga, the Reds affiliate, and Myrtle Beach will host Wilson for 6 games beginning on Tuesday night on the beach. Back here at West Michigan, the Cubs lead 3-0, trying to win a 5th consecutive game and finish the road trip 9-2 in 11 games. They took 4 out of 5 from Wisconsin. They've done the same so far here. First pitch by Nazir Muley, misses outside to Garrett Pennington for ball one. Muley and the Cubs have not allowed a hit since the second inning. Here's the 1-0. Pennington fouls it straight back. This week has been all about South Bend pitching. The Cub offense has scored underneath its season average in runs per game in every single game this week, but they're still winning. 1-1 off the plate to Pennington, 2-1. Tonight, Cohen Moreno with 4 scoreless innings as the starting pitcher. He struck out 4 and retired 8 in a row to end the outing. Muley has faced the minimum through 2 innings, and he misses off the plate to Pennington, 3-1. Muley struck out 2 in a row to end the bottom of the 6th, and we'll see what kind of length he can give the Cubs. Remember, he is traditionally a starting pitcher. 3-1 is high for a leadoff walk. And that is something that could become important. The Cubs had their opportunity to break the game open in the top of the seventh inning by putting 2 runners in scoring position with 1 out, but 2 of their top RBI men, Cameron Cisneros and Cole Mathis, each failed to come through, and so it remains 3-0. The door is still open for the Whitecaps to come back. As Bryce Rayner fouls off the first pitch for a strike. West Michigan, though, has not overcome a South Bend lead in the second half of a game yet this week. And boy, they've had their chances. Two-run loss on Wednesday. One-run loss Friday. Two-run loss again last night. 0-1 from Ule misses just outside. 1-1. One more Whitecap can get on, the tying run would bat. However, Mule has already induced a double play. He'd love another one of those as he throws over to first. And Pennington's back in safely. Cole Mathis applies a courtesy tag as he gets up. The 1-1. This is near the chute tops of Rayner. Two balls, one strike. A couple of highly drafted players going head-to-head here. Mule in the fourth round 4 years ago. Rayner, first round, 11th overall in 2024. Both out of high school on opposite ends of the country. The 2-1. Rayner swings and misses. Good pitch from Mule. Two balls and two strikes. Rayner is 0 for 2 tonight, trying to push his hit streak to four games. The 0-2, I should say the 2-2, bounces away to the backstop, and that allows Pennington to take second. He'll stay there as Stransky gets back to the baseball. Count is full, and the Whitecaps have a runner in scoring position. Double play is now out of order with nobody out. Count on Rayner. If you put him on, the tying run bats. Here's the pitch. Swing and a miss. Some gas passed him down low. Mule dials it up and strikes out Bryce Rayner, although he is signaling to whoever he can signal to that something's up with his right hand. Nas is already walking off the mound toward the Cub dugout. He's going to show that hand to Maggie Lowenar, the Cub trainer. And Maggie will take a towel to it. Don't want to speculate, but it could be a blister opening up. Hopefully it's nothing too serious for Nas. It is, of course, the pitching hand that he's dealing with the issue on. Looks like he's going to stay in there. Although the Cubs will watch him throw a couple of warm-up pitches. Daniel Wasinger and the pitching coach Henry Hack are both out there to observe. He gets the United Federal Credit Union strikeout on Rayner. Comfortable hand or not, and he gives the thumbs up that he'll be good to go. So that was kind of weird. Mule induced all of that himself by showing his hand at everybody he could and saying, hey, stop the game, I'm dealing with something here, but you know, he's fine. Now he's adjusting the outside of his glove and still checking out that outside of the hand. But he'll keep going. Three strikeouts for him. Here's Clayton Campbell, the catcher. And the first pitch, misses down and in, gets away from Stransky. That's a second wild pitch in the inning. And there goes Pennington to third. So we'll see if the development with Mule's hand gets anybody up and throwing in the Cubs bullpen. And it does look like Grayson Moore is just starting to ready. Infield in for the Cubs. They would like to keep this lead at three if they can, with the runner at third and one out. The 1-0 pitch misses high. 2-0 on Campbell. Ille delivers another one. It's elevated above the zone. 3 balls and no strikes. It looks like Grayson Moore is about to start his legitimate warm-up tosses. 3-0 pitch, green light for Campbell, and he fouls back what would have been ball four above the zone. That is a really curious decision, whether it came from Campbell himself or the West Michigan staff. And Campbell, with Mulay dealing with something and having thrown three consecutive balls, would swing. Doesn't matter, though. He takes way outside, and it's a walk to put the tying run into the batter's box. 2 walks in the inning. Whitecaps on the corners. 1 out. And Jackson Strong, the only Whitecap whom the Cubs have not retired tonight, coming up. A single and a walk tonight for Strong. He was the first Whitecap to face Mulay in the bottom of the fifth inning. Cub middle infield backs off. Madera still in at third. First pitch. Strong takes a strike. Back pick throw to first. Not nearly in time as Campbell returns to the base. Well, good to see Mulay back in the zone on the very first pitch. The right-hander deals the 0-1 and hits the zone again. Nothing in two. It's been a dismal year for West Michigan offensively in general, especially with runners in scoring position. They've got the worst Midwest League batting average with runners in scoring position at 2-0-1, almost below the Mendoza line. 0-2, barrel foul, hard hit, and pulled toward first by Strong. It's still 0-2. Ulay delivers again, and Strong flicks it into shallow right field, base hit. Now the Whitecaps do get a knock with a runner in scoring position, and they score their first run of the game here in the seventh. Strong didn't hit it hard. Mulay got way out in front, but he just dropped it into shallow right field for a pull side single to score Bennington. 3-1 Cubs, tying run on base as Campbell moves up to second and Strong inherits first. Second baseman Samuel Heal, first pitch, flung back foul. Well, this is where the Cubs would really like Heal to repeat what he did in the bottom of the fifth inning. And it was against Mulay. He grounded into a 4-6-3 double play. Bowser and Salazine are ready to turn it if necessary. Here's the pitch. Miss low, 1-1. Samuel Heal has the Whitecaps' longest on-base streak, 11 games. He has not extended that yet tonight. Delay shrugs into his 1-1, and it's whacked into left center field. Long run for Olivo. He does not get there. One run will score. Taking third base, Jackson Strong. The Whitecaps are within one. Back-to-back RBI singles from Strong and Heal. 3-2 ball game. And the tying run will be at third base with still only one out for Christian Santana. And of course, as soon as I bring up the runners with scoring position number, the Whitecaps get back-to-back hits with a runner in scoring position. That's going to do it for Nazir Mulay. Daniel Wasinger will call upon Grayson Moore to try and work out of a jam. We've seen Moore do it his last couple years here with South Bend, getting out of sticky situations. And he'll have to protect a one-run lead that is on thin ice with the tying run at third and only one out. Go-ahead run is also on base as well. 3-2 Cubs, bottom of the seventh on Sports Radio WSBT.
0: What's one of the best ways for students to learn the value of teamwork?
4: By participating in high school sports. I'm Jason Martin from North Harrison High School.
0: And I'm Danae Klein from South Putnam High School. Playing high school sports means being a part of something bigger than myself.
4: I love working together with my teammates towards a common goal.
0: It keeps me accountable, knowing my team is depending on me.
4: It reminds me to prioritize the team's success over my own.
0: because it's about we, not me, and that's an important lesson to learn on the field and in life.
4: As teammates, we train together, we push each other, and we represent our school together. That bonds us forever.
0: We're a team, and that means we're in this together.
5: I'm IHSAA Commissioner Paul Neidig. You can be a champion of high school sports by buying a ticket to your high school's athletic events. This is the power of teamwork. This is coming together as one. This is your IHSAA.
3: We've got another close one at LMCU Ballpark as the Cubs make a call to the bullpen presented by A Rosie Place for Children. While the bullpen gets ready, A Rosie Place creates a world of yes for medically fragile children. Skilled nurses provide overnight stays, all at no cost to families. 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Right-hander Grayson Moore replaces Nazir Muley with the Cubs lead down to one. The Whitecaps with back-to-back RBI singles here in the seventh have made it 3-2. And they've got the tying run at third, the go-ahead run at first, and only one out for Christian Santana, the third baseman. Santana is 0-2 tonight with a strikeout and a lineout. First pitch from Moore, right on right. Misses low, ball one, appeal to second. He did not go around. Grayson Moore makes his second appearance of the series, 10th of the season. He has been one of the best in that Cub bullpen this year. 1-0 pitch, fisted back foul. For the full season, Moore is a 1.76 ERA in 15 innings and a third. He has spent parts of the last three seasons now in South Bend after being drafted out of Vanderbilt in round 14 of 2023. The 1-1, foul back once more, it's 1-2. And Moore's command has been much, much better in the month of May. He walked seven in eight innings and a third in April. Here in May, he's walked only one in seven innings. The 1-2, runner goes from first. Pitch cut on and missed. Stransky's throw down to second into center field and will be tied. Olivo throws to third. They might have the out there, and it's thrown away to the dugout. Thankfully, doesn't go into the dugout, but West Michigan ties the game. On a throwing error by Justin Stransky in the center field. Strong scores from third. Heel steals second and takes third on the error. It is a strikeout at the plate. United Federal Credit Union strikeout by Moore. But it's tied at three, and the go-ahead run is now 90 feet away with two outs. Cubs had a real chance to throw out Samuel Heel at third. Christian Olivo backing up the throwing error by Stransky in center, and he seemed to put it on target. Madera just missed the ball. Would have been close in terms of whether they could tag him out before the run scored as pitches in for a strike. Because it's a tag play, not a force play, if you make the out at third, you would have to get him before the runner crossing home touches the plate. Otherwise, the run counts. But it's all for naught. Here's the 0-1. This is low on Junior Tillian. I beg your pardon. This is a pinch hitter for West Michigan. They'll go to Luke Schlieger off the bench. So Tillian's night is over. Schlieger, who has seen increased action swinging the bat better this week, checks in as a pinch hitter. He's in a 1-1 count with Moore. And the pitch. Grounded left side. Base hit in the left center field. Whitecaps take the lead. Heel scores from third. RBI single off the bench for Luke Schlieger, who is earning his spot on that lineup card. And it is 4-3 West Michigan. Well, the Whitecaps, who were 0-7 with runners in scoring position last night and have been so poor in those situations all year, come up with three base hits with a runner in scoring position in the seventh inning. And they have taken the lead 4-3 against what had been a red-hot Cub bullpen. It has caved in a little bit here in the series finale as Moore drops in a strike on the top of the order, Andrew Soika. Still a runner at first with two outs. 0-1. Off the plate to Soyko, 1-1. So the Cubs are going to have to repeat what they did on Friday night in the 5-4 win. That is, take a lead early on. They were up 2-1, then give up that lead. They were down 4-2 and steal it back late. Next pitch in for a strike. Runner taking off, and Stransky's got him at second. Caught stealing to end the inning. Luke Schlieger thrown out at second base by the opposing catcher, Stransky. And the Cubs trail by one going to the eighth. First time they've trailed tonight as West Michigan gets four. South Bend looking for a rally with Espinoza, Madera, and Stransky when we return on Sports Radio WSBT.
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3: Well, it's rally time for the Cubs, now trailing 4-3, and behind for the first time tonight. West Michigan just scored four runs in the bottom of the seventh against the recently dominant Cubs bullpen. Azur Mulay and Grayson Moore combined to give up the runs. And so it is a one-run deficit for South Bend, which has overcome all sorts of one-run deficits throughout the week. Lionel Espinoza, Alex Madera, and Justin Stransky will be the scheduled hitters against the returning left-hander Ethan Sloan in the eighth. First pitch to Espy, left on right. Popped up on the infield. This will be a good start to the inning for West Michigan as the first baseman makes the catch despite a late reach for the out. No longer Garrett Pennington at first. That is Christian Santana as the Whitecaps have shuffled around their defense after pinch hitting for the left fielder, Junior Tillian. I'll get you caught up on that here as Alex Madera steps in for the fourth time and takes a strike on the outside corner. So at this point for the Whitecaps defensively, it's Santana at first base as the 0-1 pitch. Madera leaves it outside. Schlieger, the pinch hitter, now catches. And Pennington, the original first baseman, goes to left field. The original catcher, Clayton Campbell, goes to third base. 1-1 pitch. Madera fights it off the other way down the left field line, falling fast and foul off the screen. It's 1-2. $5,386, the announced attendance today. Big thank you to the folks over in the scoring room coming over and confirming the defensive changes here. Four of them for the Whitecaps after the pinch hit move. 1-2 to Madera, just low. Two balls and two strikes. So So I'll get all of that written into the scorebook, and Madero will see another 2-2. He grounds it the other way, just inside the bag for another base hit. Alex Madera, he just finds a way to come up with knocks time and time again. This is a big one to put the tying run on base in the eighth. One out, single, and he just hit it where the Whitecaps gave him room to hit it. West Michigan playing the third baseman Campbell off of the line, and Madera basically taking the ball out of the catcher's mitt on a two-strike pitch, goes that way for a single, his second of the night. Now Stransky, he takes outside for a ball. Cubs overcame 1-0 deficits on Wednesday and Thursday and Friday. Didn't have to do it last night. They were up from the start. As Stransky leaves the pitch inside, two balls and no strikes. They have two seventh inning or later rallies in the game this week. In the series, I should say. Once on Wednesday, again Friday. Stransky barrels the ball into left field for another base hit. Madera to second. Back-to-back singles for the Cubs. And here we go. Tying run in scoring position. Go ahead run on base as well. And it'll be Drew Bowser with the first real opportunity to tie this game up. The Cubs on Wednesday in the morning afternoon game trailed 1-0 through seven innings. And remember, West Michigan pitching faced the minimum amount of hitters through seven as the Whitecaps begin to warm up another right-hander in their bullpen, C.J. Wines. The Cubs on Wednesday scored two in the eighth. Miguel Useche had the big hit. And then on Friday, the Cubs were down 4-2 and scored three in the seventh with Leonel Espinoza's game-winning double. Single, rather. He had a double earlier in the game. First pitch to Bowser. Fouled straight back for a strike. Bowser would like a breakout hit here. He is 0 for 11 across the last three-plus games, dating back to the end of the game on Tuesday. The 0-1 left on right. Hits the inside corner, nothing and two. Bowser rolls the head, perhaps a little bit disappointed in the call. He'll have to fight, though. Behind 0-2. Time called. Madera at second, Stransky at first. Cubs down 4-3. One out, top of the eighth inning. South Bend has already won the series, but they'd love to take 5 of 6 before coming home. 0-2 from Sloan. Bowser takes a low fastball. One ball and two strikes. The Cubs have been one of the best offenses anywhere in the minor leagues in the final third of ball games. As Sloan steps off in the seventh inning or later this year, the Cubs have minor league baseball's fourth highest batting average at .289, the sixth highest OPS at .859. So they found ways to get on base. They've hit for some late power, too. And they love these runner in scoring position situations, hitting .323 with runners in scoring position this year. That's the spot right now for Bowser. Two on, one out. And here's the pitch. He takes it the other way, foul right side. Still 1-2. Cubs, though, have also hit into a lot of double plays, including two tonight. Gotta avoid that. Next pitch. Bowser taps it foul off himself. It'll be 1-2 still. Three runs on five hits, one error by the Cubs. Four runs on four hits with two errors for West Michigan as the pitcher, Sloan, continues to have an issue with his catcher, Schlieger, who is a new catcher, so They're having to continuously go over something. There have been a couple of mound visits in this eighth inning since the frame began, involving just the catcher. Well, looks like he's ready for another 1-2 pitch to Bowser. Third consecutive 1-2 pitch. It's on the way. And Bowser flies it way up into the twilight sky. Shallow left center field. Pennington in and playing his new position. He makes the catch for the second out. Bowser put a good swing on, just got underneath it. And so two retired. It's up to Christian Olivo, who did single his last time up. And bats with runners at first and second. The tying run and the go-ahead run with two outs. The first pitch left on right. Olivo takes a hard cut and fouls it right back for a strike. .23 RBI from the nine hole this season for Christian Olivo. And there's a line drive down the left field line, just foul again off that screen in front of the patio. Nothing in two. Sloan gets ahead of another Cub with those two runners on base. Sloan sets the shoulders, checks second once, his 0-2. Olivo fists it in the shallow right field. This is trouble. Three Whitecaps come together, down for a base hit. One run scores. They're waving home Stransky, and the throw home will have him, but it kicks away. In the second goes Olivo. He's given the Cubs the lead with a two RBI single. 5-4 South Bend. Oh, I mean, they had Stransky by a mile at the plate. But the ball short hopped into the catcher Sligger, and he had to chest it down back toward the mound. And so Stransky easily scored. 5-4 Cubs. Two run hit for Olivo with two strikes and two outs in the inning. What a turn here in the top of the eighth. Yeah, what an aggressive send it ends up being by Max Anastasio, the development coach at third. First pitch to Kepley, misses outside for a ball. There was some confusion in the Whitecap outfield as they picked up that ball. The first baseman, Santana, the second baseman, Heel, and the right fielder, Soiko, were all out there to try and catch that blooper. None of them could. And a good throw was made home, but Schlicker didn't know how to handle it. 1-0 to Kepley. Outside corner, strike call. So two runs score on the single. Olivo ends up going to second on the throw. And the Cubs go right back in front, 5-4. Kepley, it's a soft ground ball to second. Difficult play for Hill. Quick transfer throw to first. Got him as Kepley goes hopping over the bag. The inning is over. But Christian Olivo with a little duck snort Texas leaguer into shallow right gives the Cubs the lead. Two RBI single. It's 5-4 South Bend on Sports Radio WSBT.
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3: 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Fastball right down the middle for a strike on Andrew Soika. So it's the top of the West Michigan order. With the Whitecaps back down by a run, they overcame a three-run deficit in the last inning. And now are behind 5-4. Jurzembeck with the 0-1. Soika hits it hard. It handcuffs Mathis, but he's going to get to first in time. Ricocheting that ball off of himself and getting to the bag for out number one. So Jurzembeck makes his first relief appearance as a Sapping Cup this year. He was a bullpen guy in single A Myrtle Beach to start the year. He's posted great numbers all throughout, coming up to South Bend 2.5 weeks ago. 1.59 ERA in 17 innings with 21 strikeouts. Next pitch is inside on Ricardo Hurtado, the designated hitter, ball one. One 0 from Jurzembeck. Outside, two balls and no strikes. He made his High A debut against Lansing on May 7th and covered three innings scoreless before a rain delay stopped his outing short. And then he promptly landed on the 7-day injured list. He's back now, though. First road outing as a South Bend Cub here. The 1-0, 2-0 rather. Missed again, three balls and no strikes on Hurtado. Jurzembeck, an 11th round pick last year out of South Carolina. 22 years old, the son of a former major leaguer, Mike Jurzembeck, a New York Yankee, in one of their 1990s World Series years, as Hurtado again has the green light and bounces it foul outside of third. It was close to being a fair ball ground out, but instead 3-1. Jurzembeck, a very fidgety right-hander, steps back and delivers the 3-1. It's popped up. Back behind the plate, this will leave the playing surface and find some concrete around the seats. 3-2. Full count on Hurtado. It was 3-0. Jurzembeck in this Cub bullpen trying to get it back together after allowing four runs in the seventh. 3-2. Outside, a walk, tying run on base. And Ty Salvezine has something to say to the field umpire, Tony Millett, in between at-bats here. He comes over from the shortstop position. Garrett Pennington is the hitter. Two walks tonight. He scored the run, the first run in the seventh, after leading off with a walk. He takes outside here, ball one. Eli Jurzembeck back into a relief role where he was so effective with Myrtle Beach. The 1-0. Wave and a miss. Nasty slider outside. It's 1-1. Cubs lead 5-4. Bottom of the eighth inning. It's been back and forth in the final third of the game, final few innings of the series. 1-1. Pennington skies it right side. This disappears into the twilight sky. I can't see it anymore. And oh, what a catch! Into the dugout! Cole Mathis! He brought it back. Two down! That ball disappeared into the dusk evening sky. And when it fell back down, there was Mathis suspended over the railing, leaning in amongst his teammates to make the catch. What a play. Two down. Oh, my. He was close to falling in. Thankfully, he had some support right after he caught the ball. And Rene Rivera wants an explanation, and he's good with whatever has been told to him by Nick Saxton. So Mathis makes a wonderful catch. Whitecaps are showing a great angle of it from that first base side camera well. That was great focus to get to that railing, stop, and know exactly where the ball was coming. Make that play. Ball one on Bryce Rayner. So the Cubs stealing out there. And Hurtado is still at first with two gone. The 1-0 in there, slider strike. Quiet night so far for the number two Tigers prospect. He's 0 for 3 with two strikeouts. Maybe the last chance for him here to extend his hit streak to five games. 1-1 from Jurzenbeck. Miss low, 2-1. Delivery back in there on a sweeping called strike. It is 2-2. Cubs trying to get this to the ninth inning. Still up by a run. It's 5-4. Jurzenbeck with the 2-2. He missed low to Rayner. And now Hurtado will be in motion from first with two outs. Eli Jurzenbeck looking for his first strikeout. 3-2 delivery. Rayner swings and misses over the top of a breaking ball. And the Cubs hang a zero in the bottom of the eighth. Great play by Cole Mathis at the railing of the dugout, followed by a Jurzenbeck strikeout. It's 5-4 to the ninth on Sports Radio WSBT.
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3: Already a crazy finish to this ball game, and we've still got an inning to go. Entering the ninth, it's 5-4 Cubs as they try and wrap up a 9-2 road trip and a 5-1 series at West Michigan. They'll have Ty Salvezine leading off against new right-hander C.J. Wines. First pitch right on right. In there down the middle for a strike. Salvezine, Cisneros, and Mathis two up for the Cubs. Some of their best hitters. One more opportunity for the Cubs to pull away. Try and create some breathing room for Jurzenbeck in the bottom of the ninth, assuming it'll be him. The 0-1, Salvezin watches another strike. It's 0-2. CJ Wines, originally a Red Sox draft pick in 2023. He was traded to Detroit a year later as he misses inside. One ball and two strikes. Spent all of last year in West Michigan and was solid out of that bullpen. 3.95 ERA across 35 outings. Numbers have been even better this year. 2.95 ERA across 13 appearances. The 1-2. Missed outside to Salvezin. It's two balls and two strikes. And right now, as far as the pitching goes, it is Gamecock against Gamecock. Both Jurzenbeck of the Cubs and Wines of West Michigan out of South Carolina. The 2-2. Missed outside, and Salvezin has worked a full count. Trying to walk for the fourth time tonight. The Cubs saw C.J. Wines back on Thursday. He was effective. Two scoreless innings. 3-2 pitch. Salvezin, a base hit the other way. That's an instant replay of his two-run single from last night as he takes an inside-out swing with two strikes and singles to reach base for the fourth time tonight. Leadoff man on in the ninth. Feels imperative with the way this game has gone that the Cubs find a way to get him home. And it'll be Cameron Cisneros with the first opportunity to help them progress toward that. Cisneros is 1-for-3 with an RBI double. First pitch right on left. Missed inside near the belt. Ball one. All quiet in that Cub bullpen. So it is Jurzenbeck's ninth. How much of a lead will he have? 1-0 pitch. Cisneros flies it high in the air to center field. Strong didn't see it at first. Now I think he does. And makes the catch for the out. It's that time of the night, regardless of what the cloud cover looks like overhead, where the ball starts to disappear into that dark blue, somewhat gray sky, even though it's a clear night. And Strong had issues with that ball off the bat, but still found it to make the catch. One down, here is Cole Mathis. What encore does he have for the incredible catch at the dugout railing? First pitch, in there for a strike. Mathis has already made a major impact tonight. Two-run single in the first inning. The 0-1, in there at the bottom of the zone, 0-2. Two delivery, and Mathis takes an inside pitch and spoils it off foul. Wines ready with another pitch. Small lead at first base for Salvezin. And the pitch gets away. Wild pitch to the backstop. Salvezin took a wide, wide turn around second, and now he's just kind of hanging out between second and third, and he'll force the catcher to make a move and retreat to second base. 1-2. Well, I think that wild pitch happened because Salvezin took an extra step or two in his secondary lead away from first. The catcher, Luke Schlieger, came up ready to throw. I think he wanted to try and backpick Salvezin at first, and because of that, he had his eyes up, didn't see the ball into his glove, and it squeaked underneath it for the wild pitch. Can the Cubs make him pay for it? 1-2, Mathis flies it. Foul territory toward that Cub dugout again. Can West Michigan make a catch there? They do, despite a collision. Santana did not have to lean over the railing, but he did have to lean around his catcher, Schlieger, who collided with him on a glancing shot, chest to chest. Mathis fouls out. Two gone for Espinoza. Does Espinoza have one more key run scoring hit in him on this series? First pitch to Espy. Popped up again. Similar spot, first base side. This one will go behind the Cubs dugout and end up on top of it for strike one. So a strike on Espinoza. He's 0 for 4 tonight. Right side of the infield is open. With Salazine being held at second. The 0-1. This is outside. Slider from Wines. West Michigan in the bottom half of the ninth inning. They are past their most dangerous hitters, but they'll bat the portion of the order that came up with the big hits to swing the lead in the bottom of the seventh. Campbell, Strong, and Heel, 5, 6, and 7 in the order. That's pitch down and outside again. It's 2-1 on Espinoza. One on the way. High fly ball, left field, medium depth toward the corner. Espinoza might have broken the bat, and Pennington makes the catch. So the Cubs can't add on. It will be a one-run lead for Eli Jurzenbeck to finish up in the bottom of the ninth. 5-4 Cubs. Let's see if they can win 5 out of 6 next on Sports Radio WSBT.
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Time to win for the Cubs. It's 5-4 going into the bottom of the ninth. Plenty of noise in this ballpark, and Eli Drews and Meck will have to manage that. And 5, 6, and 7 in the white cap order, starting with Clayton Campbell. As the Cubs try and win a fifth consecutive game and close out a 5-of-6 series win. That is what's ahead of them in this bottom of the ninth. Back and forth game. Both teams have overcome a deficit in these late innings. First pitch from Jurzenbeck. Foul back. Clayton Campbell tonight is 0-for-2. He walked and came around to score as part of the 4-run seventh inning. Oh, 1.

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1: Whitecaps bite the dust this week. They drop 5-6 to the Cubs, who go 9-2 on the road trip with three consecutive series wins now against Lansing, Wisconsin, and West Michigan. They come home two games up on Wisconsin in first place in the Midwest League West Division standings. 5-4 victory tonight in the series finale from Grand Rapids. So one more look at the South Bend International Airport out-of-town scoreboard update as we wind things down on the postgame show. Wisconsin again was postponed today at Great Lakes, so that's the reason the Cubs get half a game on Wisconsin and move to two games up. Cedar Rapids, whom the Cubs would like to continue losing, are tied at three in the top of the eighth inning. Colonels just came from behind to tie the game at Dozer Park and have two aboard with two out. Cubs are Peoria Chiefs fans, especially because they will see Peoria again in the first half. They will not play Cedar Rapids until early July. Elsewhere in the West, Beloit leads 8-2 at Quad City, so the Skycarp remain in the mix. That's another team the Cubs will not see until the second half. Beloit. Lake County in a day game earlier today took down Lansing 10-0. And Fort Wayne, the next team on the schedule for the Cubs, with a 6-3 series ending victory against Dayton today. The Tin Caps are 22-23. Big series coming up at Four Winds Field. Fort Wayne, the only team to take a series from the South Bend Cubs this year. The Cubs have either won or tied every other series. They get another crack at Fort Wayne, who has been playing better lately and is now 22-23 on the season. Within the Chicago Cubs organization, mentioned it earlier, the Chicago Cubs lose 8-5 to Houston. They are 0-6 in their homestand and head to Pittsburgh tomorrow to start a four-game set within the NL Central at PNC Park. Iowa with an 18-4 win against Memphis in AAA, as everybody got involved for the iCubs offense today. 17-hit performance as they win back-to-back games to close out their week before heading to the Hoosier State and taking on Indianapolis to start the series on Memorial Day tomorrow. In AA, Knoxville loses 7-3, and in single A, Myrtle Beach, a 5-0 loss at Kannapolis. So for the second straight day, South Bend and Iowa are the only two Cub-affiliated teams in major league baseball, to win their games. As far as tomorrow goes, just one game in

0: Cubs organization within the minor leagues, at least. Iowa at Indianapolis at 6:35 Eastern. The Chicago Cubs will be at Pittsburgh, I believe, at 1:35. Double-checking that right now for that game, the series opener at PNC Park. And, yes, it is 1:35 Eastern time with Ben Brown, the scheduled starting pitcher for Chicago. Upcoming series around the Midwest League heading into Tuesday. Peoria will be at Wisconsin. Cubs will remain big Peoria Chiefs fans then. West Michigan heads to Lansing from here for the two teams in the bottom of the East Division going head-to-head. Great Lakes visits Dayton, and then Lake County at Beloit. The Cubs will be captains fans. Quad Cities at Cedar Rapids. Root for the River Bandits there in that all-Iowa matchup as we head into the final week and final series of May. And the Cubs win tonight by a final count of 5-4 at West Michigan. Here are your totals for tonight's ball game as the Cubs win once again their fifth consecutive game, 5-4 victory. South Bend with 5 runs on 8 hits with 1 error. West Michigan 4 runs on 4 hits with 2 errors. The Cubs struggled tonight with runners in scoring position. They were just 2-for-13, leaving 9 on base. West Michigan was much better. Not many opportunities, but they took advantage, especially in that 7th inning. 3-for-5 with the Whitecaps with runners in scoring position, leaving only 3 on base for the ninth. For the Cubs, multi-hit performances from Alex Madera and Christian Olivo. Madera pushes his hit streak to a team-best 13 games. And a multi-RBI night as well for Cole Mathis, who drove in 2 in the first inning, and Christian Olivo with 2 RBI as well from the 9-hole. He had the game-winning 2-run single for the Cubs in the top of the 8 to make it a 5-4 ball game at the time, and that would be the final score. For West Michigan, a 2-hit performance from Jackson Strong in the 6-hole. Winning pitcher tonight, Grayson Moore. He improves to 3-0. Covering 2/3 of an inning scoreless. Eli Jurzenbeck has his first save as a South Bend Cub. 2 hitless innings with 3 strikeouts for Jurz. And the loss goes to Ethan Sloan, who blew it in the 8th inning for West Michigan. 2 innings, 2 earned runs allowed on 4 hits for Sloan as the Cubs stole the game while he was out there in that 8th inning. The game was played in front of 5,386 in 2 hours and 44 minutes at LMCU Ballpark in Comstock Park, Michigan. This copyrighted broadcast is presented by authority of the South Bend Cubs and may not be reproduced or retransmitted in any form, and the accounts and descriptions of this game may not be disseminated without the express written consent of the South Bend Cubs, who win tonight 5-4 and now head home for 6 games against the in-state rival Fort Wayne Tin Caps, looking for a little bit of revenge for the series loss at the start of the month. First pitch Tuesday at 6:05 p.m. I'll be on the air with your pregame at 5:45. Then 11:05 a.m. for our final education day Wednesday. Thursday through Saturday, all 7:05 starts. And then 2:05 with the Daniel Palencia bobblehead giveaway on Sunday. So 6:05 p.m. first pitch Tuesday. Pregame coverage begins right here on Sports Radio WSBT at 5:45. I'm Tyler Reedy saying goodnight from LMCU Ballpark as the Cubs take the series. They go 9-2 on the road trip. They have won 5 in a row with a 5-4 victory tonight at West Michigan. They're back at it at 6:05 p.m. on Tuesday. Pre-game coverage begins at 5:45. 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
3: Giving Alec Pierce the worst free agent contract in all of the NFL offseason. Alec Pierce.
4: That's number one on the list.
5: Yep. Boy.
3: Terrible. The only thing worse in Indianapolis signing this offseason was the money then they also gave to Danny Dimes. Daniel Jones' terrible contract has got to be on this list.
4: That's number two.
3: Yeah.
4: This is hot. You're so up and down tonight.
3: I either get all of them or none of them. And the last headline, oh boy. I know we don't have a lot of time here. God, it's not trading Anthony Richardson. They don't have anybody behind JT. I'm at a loss here. What else did the Colts do? They didn't do anything else. I'm going to say the attempt at the end of the Anthony Richardson era, who they took top three a couple of years ago, they're going to move on from him for like a seventh-round pick. Anthony Richardson, final answer.
4: That is not on the list.
3: Yeah. No, it was a rushed answer.
4: Chris Ballard and Shane Steichen in a make-or-break year.
3: I can see that. I can see that. Yeah, yeah. I get that. I mean, it is a bit. Why didn't I think of that? If I went Zach Taylor and got a hot seat for Zach Taylor in Cincinnati, I should have been able to come with a hot seat for Shane Steichen. Good coach. You know, if Daniel Jones doesn't get hurt last year, maybe it's a very different Colts run, because they've got, I mean, he's a serviceable quarterback. You've got JT. I like Michael Pittman more than most people do. They got Downs. They got Pierce. Tyler Warren's fantastic. They had a good defense. They traded for Sauce. Like, the Colts had a lot of good pieces last year. But when Daniel Jones, and he tried, dude, give that dude some credit. He tried to play through it all. It just, his leg broke and everything inside the knee fell apart. I think, did he pop an Achilles or was it just the ACL? I can't remember. But yeah, that guy tried really hard to play and you got to give him credit. And unfortunately, it just didn't work out. So, all right. That's actually not bad. I'll take that. Listen, if we do five teams and I get six right at all, much less, what I get, nine, not 10, I'll take it, man. That's not bad.
4: Good night.
3: Yeah, not bad for me versus ChatGPT. I'm Mike Wickett. This is Westwood One Sports Night. Straight ahead, we are going to get you an update on what's going on with the Kansas City Chiefs. And as happy as New Yorkers are about their basketball team, I don't think there's a lot of happy New Yorkers when it comes to their football team. Well, teams. But we're going to focus on one, because Giants fans, you're going through it this week. I'll explain what I mean coming up on the other side. You can always jump in, 310-840-4910. Mike Wickett with that next. You're on Westwood One Sports.
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3: There is a bloodbath going on in San Antonio right now. It is 72-47. I did not stutter. The Spurs are up on OKC 72-47. Woo! And oh man! 3.5 minutes to go in the third quarter, and the Spurs are blowing them out right now. Mike Wickett here with you. Happy Memorial Day weekend. Thanks again to those who gave everything, paid the ultimate price, the ultimate sacrifice, so we can have freedom in this country and to your families as well. We are thinking about you as we are on the radio talking about basketball and football, the freedom to do that in this country, or if you're on your way to or from the lake or the beach or whatever you got going on this weekend. Thank you again. We're going to talk some Knicks basketball at the back end of this hour. Steve Popper from Newsday in New York City is going to join us live to close out the show. Speaking of New York, okay, so we know that they're happy with their basketball team. New Yorkers are thrilled. The Knicks are on their way to the NBA Finals after tomorrow, I guess, when they'll finish this thing off. But their football team going through it right now, at least the New York Giants. And we'll get to the Jets, I'm sure, another night. But it's been a week for the Giants, and I'm not even going to dip my toe in the Jackson Dart introducing the president thing, because I know that's just going to anger half the audience. Actually, it might anger the whole audience. Who knows? but I'm not going to get into it. All right. You can have those debates with your friends on your Facebook pages or whatever. But can someone explain to me, and Will, you're a smarter guy than I am, and Art, you are as well. How can someone who is 22-45-1 get a contract extension? How does that happen? I am talking, of course, about Giants general manager Joe Shane. How did this guy get a contract extension? What do we know Joe Shane for? The guy that paid Daniel Jones a huge amount of money and then cut him. And the guy that let Saquon Barkley walk to the Eagles. Yeah, he drafted Jackson Dart. Yeah, he drafted Malik Nabers. They've shown nothing on a large scale over a large, long period of time. How do you give, Will, I'll ask you, 22-45-1 as the general manager of the New York Giants, and he gets a contract extension?
0: I mean, it sounds like organizational malpractice to me.
3: It does, man. I do not understand why this is. Maybe Paul Schwartz from the New York Post can explain it.
1: He was going into the last year of a five-year contract, and it was really not tenable for a GM to go into the last year of his contract. Sometimes teams do that. Most often they do not, because it's just not good for business to have a guy in his lame duck season. So the Giants rectified that.
3: They did. They gave him an extension. So you're telling me that you gave that the, and Giants fan, love to know what you think of this decision. 310-840-4910. If you're a fan of the Big Blue Wrecking Crew, 310-840-4910. So the reason you had to give him an extension was because he was a lame duck. That does not sound like an endorsement to me. And I think Paul's probably right, but it doesn't make a ton of sense. What about that relationship between John Harbaugh and Joe Shane together?
2: Yeah, it's been great. It's been great. Coach Harbaugh and I, you know, from the starting at the interview process all the way through, you know, the hiring his staff, you know, the combine, free agency, the draft process, you know, we're on the same page, you know, aligned in how we wanted to build the team, you know, got along easily. The communication's been really good. And it's been, you know, again, he's won a lot of games in this league, and he'd been one place for 18 years. And, you know, it's been tremendous to work with him and learn from him. And, you know, the relationship's been great. And, you know, we feel like we had a really good offseason and looking forward to the regular season.
3: Yeah,
1: You know, anyone who saw Joe Shane and John Harbaugh talk after the first round of the NFL draft, when both were thrilled that the Giants got Arvell Reese and CeCe Mauinoa, you could just see John Harbaugh gushing about the job that Joe Shane did. He said he thought he did a great job. He thought Joe Shane's scouts did a great job. You know, don't forget, Joe Shane was able to get a first-round pick, number 10 overall, for disgruntled Dexter Lawrence. John Harbaugh was thrilled at that. So, you know, you could just see that this relationship was really budding and growing.
3: Wait, so Arvell Reese falls into his lap at 5 because the Arizona Cardinals decided they were going to take Jeremiah Love at 3 and John Harbaugh thinks that Joe Shane did a great job there because Arvell Reese fell into his lap? That's it right there? I get the pick. I mean, you put Dexter Lawrence out on, like, the trade block, and somebody's going to come say, hey, I'll give you this for it. And you're like, all right, let's do that. Okay, fine. But that gets you a contract extension? That gets you an actual contract extension? I don't quite understand that one whatsoever.
1: John Harbaugh probably would not have come to the Giants if not for Jackson Dart. John Harbaugh was not going to go to a team without a quarterback he felt he could win with. How did the Giants get Jackson Dart? Joe Shane boldly last year traded up into the first round of the NFL draft to get Jackson Dart. So Shane got Dart, and Dart helped Shane get Harbaugh.
3: So that's it right there. Now, we know, everyone knows that Harbaugh wasn't going to go to a team that didn't have a young, promising quarterback. Like, he wasn't going to go anywhere. He wasn't going to go to the Jets. He wasn't going to go anywhere that didn't have a guy like Dart. Or, I mean, he wasn't going to get the, didn't want to go to Cam Ward in Tennessee. So you're telling me, because of Dart, and because Arvell Reese fell into his lap at 5, and because he was a lame duck, that's the reason to give Joe Shane a contract extension, even though he's 22-45-1.
1: This has John Harbaugh's stamp of approval on it. When the Giants hired John Harbaugh, he really did not know Joe Shane at all, even though the two of them spent basically the past two decades in the NFL. They had not worked together. They really didn't know each other. And John Harbaugh was hired, and the relationship started growing and growing and growing, and it got really, really strong. You could just tell when the two were together. John Harbaugh, unsolicited, would give great praise to Joe Shane. And so now it is official. Joe Shane gets a contract extension.
3: 5 years. 5 years, and he's 22-45-1. I need to hear from a Giants fan what you think of this. Like, am I way off in thinking that Joe Shane does not deserve another contract? 4-13 a year ago. But what's Joe Shane most famous for? What do we know Joe Shane for? Hard Knocks. When he gave away Saquon Barkley, and they went with Daniel Jones, of all people. That's what we know right now. That's what we know about Joe Shane. And yeah, I get it. The Reese thing, the Dexter Lawrence thing. I understand all of that. But this just seems like, Giants fan, you got to be scratching your head. I think there were probably a lot of people who were thinking that Harbaugh might get both responsibilities when he came in. And the guy from the Post is right. Paul Schwartz from the New York Post is right. This doesn't get done without Harbaugh's stamp. So maybe I'm talking out of my ass here. But I just look at the resume and I'm like, what is this? What are the Giants doing? 310-840-4910. And that's not the only bad bit of news for the New York football Giants these days. So I think we're all waiting to see Malik Nabers play football again, right? We want to see one of the best young wide receivers in the game get back out there towards ACL. So Harbaugh was asked this week about an update on Malik Nabers, on that ACL. It didn't sound great.
4: Yeah, he's in the middle of it. It's such a hard thing. It's an ACL and whatever else he had in that knee. Not a simple knee, you know. So he's in the slog of it, you know, the grind of it, I would say. So he's fighting through it, you know, and he's here every day working hard at it. Just impossible to predict. I mean, the goal is to, you know, start the season and get out there sometime in training camp. That'd be the goal. And we'll see what happens. If he's out there, great. If he's not out there, great. You know, we'll be ready to go either way, but I know he's fighting like crazy to do his best to be out there, and he's with the guys every day.
3: Yeah, it doesn't sound real good there on that front. You know, he's going through it. He's in the middle of it. ESPN's Adam Schefter was asked about his thoughts on the Jim Harbaugh situation.
5: I just don't like the way that any of this sounds, right? There's a second knee surgery. There's some scar tissue and stiffness that they need to address. It's a complicated procedure. They don't know if he'll be ready for opening day. At the very least, opening night against the Dallas Cowboys at home is in jeopardy. And it almost feels like, at this point in time, that it would be more unlikely that he would play in that game than it is likely.
3: It's John Harbaugh, not Jim Harbaugh. I apologize. So Nabers likely isn't going to be ready for training camp. And it sounds like he's not going to be ready for week one. Dr. David Chow, you probably see him on your social medias talking about, you know, all kinds of injuries. Had some bad news and some good news.
6: The good news of Malik Nabers' second surgery after ACL and meniscus repair is it doesn't delay his timeline really any more than where it really was. The bad news is at Sports Injury Central, we already had his timeline delayed. Back in early January in a podcast, he was about 2 months from his surgery and still on a crutch in a big brace with limited range of motion. That indicated stiffness and lack of motion, which is predictable now that he's had a second surgery to try and regain motion, remove scar tissue.
3: Yeah, it doesn't. Again, I'm no doctor, but none of this sounds really good for the, I want to say immediate future, but short-term future of Malik Nabers.
6: His timeline isn't any longer as the result of second surgery, but his timeline is longer as a result of the lack of motion that we saw in January of this year. Back then, we said that he was not going to be ready for the start of the season. Book it. Now we're hearing from Coach John Harbaugh. He isn't ready for the start of the season as defined by the start of training camp. They're still hoping he'll be ready for week one, but not the start of the season, the beginning of training camp.
3: And I'm sorry to play this next one for you, Giants fan, if you are listening. This is the real kick in the pants.
6: He's headed in the right direction, but clearly longer than expected. We don't expect him week one. And, you know, he's setting up for a better 2027 season than 2026. We hope he makes it back fully. And if you look at Joe Shane's and his moves, the GM for the Giants, he's added some wide receiver help. That probably is a signal for that as well. Go to sicscore.com for all the latest.
3: Yeah, I'm not sure the moves are great moves, but maybe he's got a point. I mean, they bring in Darnell Mooney and Calvin Austin. They draft Malachi Fields out of Notre Dame. They got Darius Slayton, who's also injured. I mean, if you're that Wandale Robinson's now in Tennessee. I mean, if you are a Giants fan, you're looking at starting Mooney, Austin, and Fields as your wide receiver 1, 2, and 3. It's not exactly a promising wide receiver room over there in New York. And you feel bad because, I mean, if you're an NFL fan, you just like watching Malik Nabers play. I mean, he's really a good player. And the pairing of he and Jackson Dart is supposed to be one that we get to watch for a long time, right?
5: Jackson Dart and Malik Nabers played one half of football together. This should be the Giants' future together. Their star quarterback, their star receiver, and we have not gotten to see them play because in the first half of that game last year against the Chargers, Nabers tore his ACL, did other damage to the knee, went out of the game, and now has had two surgeries since then, and opening night, at the very least, is a major question mark.
3: Yeah, it will be. I don't think we're going to see Malik Nabers until October. Just my gut feeling listening to Adam Schefter there, Dr. David Chow, and also John Harbaugh with the update. So as much as you're enjoying your basketball run, New York, your big blue football team kind of going through it this week. Speaking of football, we're going to stick with it. Coming up on the other side, what's the latest with the Kansas City Chiefs? Once again, Rashee Rice finds himself in trouble. We'll get a Rashee Rice update, a Patrick Mahomes update. That's next. Mike Wickett with you, Westwood One Sports.
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0: I can't say it. I mean, look at this dude. But I think he might be more valuable, marketable, financial value in his sport than any other pro athlete has in his sport or her sport, team sports. Feels to me like it's Wemby. And I know SGA just won his second MVP and he's a legend too, badass. But SGA doesn't make the game unfair at times when it's Billy Madison playing dodgeball. And that's what I see sometimes. Stuff that Wemby does is stuff that Billy Madison did on the dodgeball court with a bunch of third graders. 310-840-4910. We're going to line them up. Dalton, one more quick one. I was going to ask you this. You've heard the first hour or so. We're going all night long like we do. Are you, like, I'm going to give you $100 on the commercial break, and you can put it on Oklahoma City or the San Antonio Spurs to win this series. It's a best out of three. OKC will get two at home if it goes there. Where are you putting my money? It's not anything. No skin off your ass, Roadhouse. Who are you betting?
1: I mean, I had Spurs in seven at the start of the series, and I have it now just because of what we've seen really from Wemby. Now, I get, like, the benches are different for these teams, but at the end of the day, like, I think Wemby is going to be the reason that the Spurs pull through. I really do.
0: Yeah, Wemby's going to show. Yeah, Wemby's going to show the world that yes, I am indeed right now the best player on the planet, and even the Thunder can't handle me and my teenage running mates. Like, is there a bunch of kids that are beating OKC? OKC aren't a bunch of kids. Those dudes have been in the league, played longer in college. At least in the case of J Dub. He was at Santa Clara. So, yeah. Let's get to Chicago, one of my favorite towns on this show. You guys always represent. Hey, Jason, in Chicago, what you got, bud? Bring it.
2: Now, what I was going to say with you were talking about Victor Wembanyama on where if you would take another player for one of your teams. See, I'm a Boston Celtics fan, unfortunately, and what is one thing that the Celtics have not been able to solidify in the last 5 years? Is a center. They don't need Victor Wembanyama because Victor Wembanyama, his build, I've watched him play. He's not going to make it if he doesn't put on some weight. He's way too small for his height. And if I were to take someone, I would take someone who's a confirmed superstar with Jokic, where he almost averages a triple-double every single season.
0: Where is he now? You get what I'm saying? Like, he's home, and he's 31. I love the Joker, but come on, man. You got to factor in that Wemby's 22, Jay.
2: I know, but Wemby may be 22. Jokic is 31. You could easily have a 4 or 5 year dynasty with him. With Wemby, You don't know if he's going to stay healthy. There's people where they have career ending injuries. You know,
0: 100%. You're spot on. Thank you for the call. I mean, I just saw Joker play 65 games this year. I saw him play 70 the year before. So let's not act like Joker is this clean bill of health and he's a LeBron freight train physical animal. He's not. And as far as Wemby, man, I don't know. I'm not going to say, well, are you a doctor? How do you know? Are you a physical therapist? How do you know where his body's too big and whatnot? And another thing, I'm supposed to feel sorry for a Celtic fan? Roadhouse, did you see our man Jason in Chicago there? He, like, wanted pity because he was a Celtics fan.
3: Yeah.
0: I swear,
1: Boston fans, just the level of entitlement, it just never ceases to amaze.
0: Oh, they're passionate, man. I love it. Keep the calls coming in. If you are on hold, 100%, we will get to you on Westwood One Sports Night. I'm Johnny Ballgame, and just want everybody to kind of where we're going right now. Does Wemby need to put on weight? I mean, what is he's not good enough now? I mean, of course he is. Now, it might be, well, he won't hold up. And maybe that's the case. I mean, I don't know how much, I mean, Kareem was skinny. A lot of guys were back in the day. But, I mean, then again, I always look back on when I saw Shaq come into the NBA and when I saw Shaq with the Lakers in his prime. He put on like 70 pounds, man. And he was still quick. God, Shaq, you guys might kill me for this, but Shaq would have ate Wemby's ass up in his prime. I don't know how Wemby could have guarded him. The elbow, the turnaround. I mean, just foul him, put him at the free throw line. All night long. All night long. What quarterback keeps you up in the middle of the night? I want to go there, too. I'm Johnny Ballgame. He's Roadhouse. We got Mondo producing. Give me a quick one. We'll be
3: this
0: right back.
3: This is Westwood One Sports.
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0: bad. And man, you don't even have to be a NASCAR fan to appreciate Kyle Busch. He was a badass. And you know, Marty Smith and Ryan McGee over at the Four Letter Network, I think they do a tremendous job covering NASCAR. I've been fortunate to be able to interview Marty Smith on a show that I work on weekdays, and he's terrific. He's as cool as you think he would be. But Ryan McGee, the ESPN NASCAR insider and host with Marty and McGee, he did a SportsCenter hit on Friday. And this is still when they didn't have all the information, but Ryan McGee here shares a personal story he had with Kyle Busch, and they bonded over a particular movie. Here's Ryan McGee on Friday. Roll the clip, Mondo.
1: The movie Days of Thunder. You know, you mentioned the nickname Rowdy. That nickname came from Rowdy Byrne, you know, played by Michael Rooker, the bad guy in the movie. And he loved that nickname to the point that he had race cars that were painted black with the number 51 on it, because that's what Rowdy Byrne ran in the movie. And he used to come home from elementary school in Las Vegas and watch Days of Thunder on VHS with his grandmother every day after school. Have a snack, watch Days of Thunder. He loves racing. He loved everything about it. And that included the movies. That included everything. And
0: there again, there's Ryan McGee. And I connected to that too, because I think Days of Thunder is my favorite race car movie. I watched it two nights ago after I saw that hit on SportsCenter. I went home on Friday night and watched Days of Thunder for the 97th time. And I love it. Robert Duvall, Randy Quaid, Tom Cruise, Michael Rooker. And I was thinking, hell yeah. I remember the movie theater in the summer seeing Days of Thunder for the first time. I think it's kind of one of those slip through the cracks movies. And I know I'm putting a lot of stuff in your head, but you're sports fans. Are you with Kyle Busch on that? The great Kyle Busch, rest in peace, the legendary Kyle Busch, who loved the movie Days of Thunder and his favorite car racing movie, Days of Thunder. Trying to think what else, and there's a lot of them. You want to talk like cool movie genres? Because we love sports movies. Don't get me wrong, most of them suck, but we've seen them 100 times. What, Necessary Roughness? Scott Bakula playing the role of Paul Blake. I've seen it 100 times too. They suck, but we love them. There's a lot of auto racing movies that don't suck. They're good. There's good storytelling around that sport. And Roadhouse, I think I assumed correctly that you're much more in tune with the NASCAR community than certainly I am. And I would really hope over there that spoke to you a little bit, that Ryan McGee clip there on Kyle Busch, and that you've seen Days of Thunder, please.
2: Oh, I love Days of Thunder. I love Days of Thunder. Robert Duvall, he's the man. It is. It's racing country around here where I'm at. I mean, I'm an hour-ish away from Charlotte, where the Coke 600 was tonight. And, I mean, yeah. It's people are feeling stuff around here because that's what Kyle Busch did. He made you feel something, whether you loved him or whether you hated him. There wasn't an in between, and we haven't really seen somebody like that since Dale. We really haven't.
0: Well said, well put. Yeah. Wow. So are you Days of Thunder your go to race car driving race car movie?
2: I'm trying to think of what some of the others are. I mean, I don't have any off the top of my head right now, but...
0: Ford versus Ferrari was very popular. Talladega Nights with Will Ferrell, Bobby. Yeah.
2: That one's my favorite.
0: Gran Turismo was okay. F1 with Brad Pitt's kind of the new one. Cars, a speed racer. I mean, there's a lot of them, but Days of Thunder for me. That's my go-to. That still holds up for me. And I wanted to ask everybody else tuned in too, and, you know, kind of in honor, if we want to go here, of, to the great Kyle Busch. You know, that was his favorite movie for race car. What is yours? 310-840-4910. So that's kind of what we're doing. Some good stuff. Well, not a lot of, hopefully not putting too much on your plate there, because we're going all night till 6 a.m. on your Memorial Day. I'm Johnny Ballgame. There's a line. Call it 310-840-4910. Myself, Roadhouse, Mondo. We'll be right back. 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
5: Now, the latest forecast from the WSBT Weather Center.
16: Here's the forecast for the rest of the overnight hours. Mostly cloudy, low 53 degrees. For today, mostly cloudy with rain likely, thunderstorms possible, high 73. For tonight, decreasing cloudiness, low 55. And for tomorrow, Memorial Day, mostly sunny, high 82. Looking ahead to Tuesday, partly sunny, high 85 degrees. From the WSBT Forecast Center, I'm meteorologist Bob Werner.
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6: Now, the latest forecast from the WSBT Weather Center.
0: Here's the forecast for the rest of the overnight hours. Mostly cloudy, low 53 degrees. For today, mostly cloudy with rain likely, thunderstorms possible, high 73. For tonight, decreasing cloudiness, low 55. And for tomorrow, Memorial Day, mostly sunny, high 82. Looking ahead to Tuesday, partly sunny, high 85 degrees. From the WSBT Forecast Center, I'm meteorologist Bob Werner.
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0: Where are we at, Carter, in the Bronx? I'll tell you, you're on Westwood One Sports Night. What you got, Carter?
1: Hey, Johnny Bing Bong. How you doing, baby? Hey, this is I think this is the latest I've ever listened to the show. I'm out here delivering slop to the masses via Uber Eats. Just had a great order, $45. You don't get those every day. So I am fired up, Johnny Ballgame. Hey, listen, the reason I called in, though, you raised an interesting question about Victor, who's your mama? You know, I really wasn't necessarily a believer in Victor until this postseason, really. Unreal play, unreal talent. He just looked like he's like a giant just playing with children. And I'll tell you what's nuts. This past weekend, I was with my little nephews, and I was, you know, hanging out with family, doing the Memorial Day weekend thing. And my nephews, who aren't really even into basketball or sports, they're out there on the hoop, like, trying to dunk on each other, screaming, Wembanyama! And, like, my little nephew can barely talk. He said, Victor Wembanyama. It's hilarious. It's cute. But the influence that he has on the next generation, these kids are already taking up after him. I wish him the best. I think he's the next greatest thing. The why of how the Spurs are going to get to the finals or how they're going to get the victory is going to be Victor Wembanyama's connection to the MI6 and French Legionnaires taking out Shai Glizzy Alexander in his hotel room late at night before a game. I say that jokingly, kind of, because I don't think they're going to do it this year. I think he needs another year to really develop, and he needs to get that fire deep within his belly, in that 7'6" belly of his, and he's going to take the league by storm next year. He needs a little bit more heartbreak. Thank you for taking my call. Carter has spoken.
0: Carter in the Bronx, appreciate you here on Westwood One. It kind of reminds me of the 1987 Eastern Conference Finals. The Bad Boys were better than the Celtics at that point, but they just weren't quite ready. And then that was the whole, Bird, there's the steal by Bird underneath the DJ. That moment in a pivotal game five, Boston was able to hold off the Bad Boys and get back to the finals. They never got back. The Bad Boys owned the East until Michael and Scottie came up. And it reminds me of that, like with this OKC team. I mean, as much as I love this OKC roster, 2-3 years from now, I think I like the Spurs roster better. Because I think Dylan Harper might be a better number two than what SGA has had in J-Dub. We'll see. I'm certainly taking Wemby over Chet. So, I mean, the Spurs, it's not just it's not Vic and the Wembys. It's not Victor and the Wembos. It's not Vic and the Who's Your Wembys. No, the Spurs, it's the organization that has hit on a number of picks in a number of eras. And the really good organizations, they find ways to get back, right? I mean, the Spurs go away. Kawhi Leonard didn't want to carry it on. And I don't know if they would have, but it would have been a hell of a lot better. However, look where the Spurs are now. I mean, with this new three, Castle, Harper, Wemby, and then the pieces they have around it, the Bruce Bowens, if you will. It's going to be a hell of a ride. Tuesday, Thursday, Saturday. Appreciate all the calls. Keep them coming. 310-840-4910. Got you till 6 a.m. He's Roadhouse Dalton, son of a gun. I love it. Mondo Hernandez on the board. Westwood One Sports.
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4: Now, the latest forecast from the WSBT Weather Center.
16: Here's the forecast for the rest of the overnight hours. Mostly cloudy, low 53 degrees. For today, mostly cloudy with rain likely, thunderstorms possible, high 73. For tonight, decreasing cloudiness, low 55. And for tomorrow, Memorial Day, mostly sunny, high 82. Looking ahead to Tuesday, partly sunny, high 85 degrees. From the WSBT Forecast Center, I'm meteorologist Bob Werner.
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0: my favorite race car movie. I watched it two nights ago after I saw that hit on SportsCenter. I went home on Friday night and watched Days of Thunder for the 97th time. And I love it. Robert Duvall, Randy Quaid, Tom Cruise, Michael Rooker. And I was thinking, hell yeah. I remember the movie theater in the summer seeing Days of Thunder for the first time. I think it's kind of one of those slip through the cracks movies. And I know I'm putting a lot of stuff in your head, but you're sports fans. Are you with Kyle Busch on that? The great Kyle Busch, rest in peace, the legendary Kyle Busch, who loved the movie Days of Thunder and his favorite car racing movie, Days of Thunder. I'm trying to think what else, and there's a lot of them. You want to talk like cool movie genres? Because we love sports movies. Don't get me wrong, most of them suck, but we've seen them 100 times. What, Necessary Roughness? Scott Bakula playing the role of Paul Blake. I've seen it 100 times too. They suck, but we love them. There's a lot of auto racing movies that don't suck. They're good. There's good storytelling around that sport. And Roadhouse, I think I assumed correctly that you're much more in tune with the NASCAR community than certainly I am. And I would really hope over there that spoke to you a little bit, that Ryan McGee clip there on Kyle Busch, and that you've seen Days of Thunder, please.
1: Oh, I love Days of Thunder. I love Days of Thunder. Robert Duvall, he's the man. No, it is. It's racing country around here where I'm at. I mean, I'm an hour-ish away from Charlotte, where the Coke 600 was tonight. And, I mean, yeah. It's people are feeling stuff around here because that's what Kyle Busch did. He made you feel something, whether you loved him or whether you hated him. There wasn't an in between, and we haven't really seen somebody like that since Dale. We really haven't.
0: Well said, well put. Yeah. Wow. So are you Days of Thunder your go to race car driving race car movie?
1: I'm trying to think of what some of the others are. I mean, I don't have any off the top of my head right now, but...
0: Ford versus Ferrari was very popular. Talladega Nights with Will Ferrell, Ricky Bobby. Yeah.
1: That one's my favorite.
0: Gran Turismo was okay. F1 with Brad Pitt's kind of the new one. Cars, a speed racer. I mean, there's a lot of them, but yeah, I mean, Days of Thunder for me, that's my go-to. That still holds up for me. And I wanted to ask everybody else tuned in too, and, you know, kind of in honor, if we want to go here, to the great Kyle Busch. You know, that was his favorite movie for race car. What is yours? 310-840-4910. So that's kind of what we're doing. Some good stuff. Well, not a lot of, hopefully not putting too much on your plate there. Because we're going all night till 6 a.m. on your Memorial Day. I'm Johnny Ballgame. There's a line. Call it 310-840-4910. Myself, Roadhouse, Mondo. We'll be right back. 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
6: Now, the latest forecast from the WSBT Weather Center.
19: Here's the forecast for the rest of the overnight hours. Mostly cloudy, low 53 degrees. For today, mostly cloudy with rain likely, thunderstorms possible, high 73. For tonight, decreasing cloudiness, low 55. And for tomorrow, Memorial Day, mostly sunny, high 82. Looking ahead to Tuesday, partly sunny, high 85 degrees. From the WSBT Forecast Center, I'm meteorologist Bob Werner.
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0: if you lose, in my opinion, because it's been so long since you've been there, and there still are, believe it or not, people living that remember watching the Vikings in Super Bowls. No, but I'm just saying, when there's that gap. But Shea wasn't convinced. Like, are you convinced with what the Knicks have done that it's going to be a series in the finals? Whether it's OKC or San Antonio, the Knicks can play. I mean, is there ever going to be a point in that series where you think, damn, the Knicks are going to win it all? That's what you have to ask yourself. That's what I do. You know, like when I'm watching a series, I really do think like, okay, can they win this series? A lot of times they'll win a game. Like you said, like Shea was saying, the Knicks will find a way to squeak out two games. Fine. Brunson will take over one. Oklahoma City won't be able to shoot in another, whatever the case. And they'll win their two. But never would you ever think at any point in the series that the Knicks will win. And I'm not stating that. I don't know. I kind of like what I'm seeing with the Knicks, but I also want to say I agree. Roadhouse, all these other people, they played the Hawks. They played Philly when they were out. I mean, like, didn't have any gas left in that tank. And then, hey, Cleveland's a nice team. They were the 4 seed in the East. That's a nice team. Okay. But, I mean, if the 4 seed is the biggest draw. I mean, think the Knicks played what? The Hawks were the 6. The Sixers were the 7. And the Cavs were the 4. I mean, add those up. And that's probably, in that respect, the easiest path maybe a team has taken. I don't remember a team. I mean, there haven't been a lot of 7 seeds that beat 2s. And in those years, there haven't been a lot of 4 seeds that beat 1s. And that's what happened with the Knicks this year. And it's not their fault, but the 1 and the 2 seed lost in round 1 and 2. So, I mean, yeah, Cleveland's like I said, they're a nice team. So, I like what the Knicks are doing. I like the ball they're playing. And I watch them and I think, yeah. Because 2 weeks ago, last week, I was thinking, no, the Knicks have no chance in the finals. Are you still thinking that? 310-840-4910. Because the one thing, and my biggest takeaway in the NBA playoffs, I have one takeaway that's gonna be. And that's next on Westwood One Sports Tonight.
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3: Now, the latest forecast from the WSBT Weather Center.
11: Here's the forecast for the rest of the overnight hours. Mostly cloudy, low 53 degrees. For today, mostly cloudy with rain likely, thunderstorms possible, high 73. For tonight, decreasing cloudiness, low 55. And for tomorrow, Memorial Day, mostly sunny, high 82. Looking ahead to Tuesday, partly sunny, high 85 degrees. From the WSBT Forecast Center, I'm meteorologist Bob Werner.
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7: Now, the latest forecast from the WSBT Weather Center.
8: Patchy morning fog, then skies will become mostly sunny on this Memorial Day. Milder highs in the lower 80s. For tonight, mostly clear and cool with a low of 55. Partly sunny and warm on our Tuesday with highs in the middle 80s. Then we'll see increasing clouds on Tuesday night with a low of 60. Partly sunny with a slight chance of showers south on Wednesday and a high of 83. I'm WSBT 22 meteorologist Abby Wessler.
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12: The Spurs are tied 2 games apiece in the NBA's West Finals after ripping Oklahoma City Sunday night 103-82. Victor Wembanyama scored 33 points. In the NHL playoffs, Vegas was down at home 3-0 in the first period and still beat Colorado 5-3. Vegas leads the West Final 3-0. The Indy 500 went to Felix Rosenquist with a late pass. It was the closest finish in the history of that race. NASCAR 600 was rain shortened in Charlotte. Daniel Suarez the winner, and Wyndham Clark took to Byron Nelson by 3 strokes after a final round 60. To baseball, the Angels with a run in the bottom of the ninth won the Sunday night ball game 2-1 over Texas. Starter Reed Detmers struck out 14 in 8 innings. The Dodgers won at Milwaukee 5-1, while the Padres were beaten at home 5-2 by the A's. Houston sent the Cubs to an 8th straight loss. I'm Steve DeSager.
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14: Now, the latest forecast from the WSBT Weather Center.
16: Patchy morning fog, then skies will become mostly sunny on this Memorial Day. Milder highs in the lower 80s. For tonight, mostly clear and cool with a low of 55. Partly sunny and warm on our Tuesday with highs in the middle 80s. Then we'll see increasing clouds on Tuesday night with a low of 60. Partly sunny with a slight chance of showers south on Wednesday and a high of 83. I'm WSBT 22 meteorologist Abby Wepler.
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0: investigate. And I said, we did not. But honestly, they should know better than to leave food in the fridge. But that first claim, Monsi said that not only did they leave the box in there, they left the bones.
1: Oh,
0: so, like, they ate the meat off the bones and then put all of it back in the fridge.
1: No way.
2: Good. Yeah. Yeah, let me tell you something. For people that are unaware, a radio station is filled with savages. And if there's food...
0: Heathens.
2: I mean, they'll eat it. And that's... I mean, it is kind of a... It's kind of a nice thing. Whenever there's a holiday or Christmas or Easter... And there's just way too much leftover candy. I tell my wife, I'm like, hey, just give it to me. I'll take it.
0: Yeah, so we took it all, right?
2: Where are you going? Are you going to, like, stash it in your truck? I was like, no, I'm going to take it to the radio station. You just drop a bag of candy or food on the counter in the kitchen at a radio station, and they're like locusts. They just, I mean, and that stuff will be eaten and gone. And so... I sort of jokingly threw out that Coop did it. He was not happy with that. I mean, to be fair, Coop is also the same guy that I'm almost positive ate a two-day-old hot dog that had been sitting out on the counter.
3: Yeah. I eat the rest of it and get fat.
2: So it's not that much of a stretch, but it was not Coop. It was not Lorena. I do like that Monsi decided she needed to reach out.
0: I just want to point out, too, microwaved chicken wings are disgusting.
2: Oh,
0: I will never, never heat up chicken wings in a microwave. And we don't have a toaster oven, so gross.
2: Yeah, it's great. Yeah, that's nasty. But whoever did it, I just want to, I know that, you know, one show's upset about it. They've already said they're going to find out who it is. I just want you to know the fact that you ate the wings and you left the bones on the tray and put it back in the fridge. Bravo. That's how you handle it around here.
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24: Vegas trailed 3-0 in the first period against Colorado and still took Game 3 of the NHL's West Final, 5-3 to go up 3-0. In the NBA playoffs, San Antonio tied the West Finals at 2 games each after beating Oklahoma City 103-82. Victor Wembanyama with 33 points in 31 minutes. He was a near-unanimous selection for the All-NBA first team. The two unanimous choices were Shai Gilgeous-Alexander and Nikola Jokic. NASCAR 600 in Charlotte Sunday night went to Daniel Suarez. The race was stopped by rain with 27 laps to go. The Indy 500 in its closest finish ever went to Felix Rosenquist with a late pass. Golf's Byron Nelson was won by Wyndham Clark by 3 strokes after he shot a final round 60. And in baseball, the Yankees won 2-0 over the Rays on an Aaron Judge walk-off homer. I'm Steve DeSager.
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25: 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With LeVar and Brady out, he

0: That's
1: I'm out.
0: Yeah, that's a problem. I wouldn't played badminton with my son yesterday. I hadn't played badminton forever. You talk about. Listen, I know people love pickleball, and that's great. You know, whatever. If you're being active, that's the most important thing. Get outside. You know, do something productive. Get off your phones. Unless you're listening to this on the iHeartRadio app, which you should continue to do. Badminton is one of the most underrated games that's ever been created. It's awesome.
2: That's the one with the birdie, right?
0: Yeah.
1: Yeah,
0: the shuttlecock. It's called a shuttlecock. Yeah.
2: I love a good shuttlecock.
0: Yeah, that's why when Ben Maller gave Eddie Garcia the nickname back in the day, the shuttlecock of sports talk.
3: That flows.
0: I had to tell my son was asking me what it's called, but I couldn't tell him at 5 years old it was a shuttlecock because I felt like he would run with that, and then his mom would come home. And then he would try and say that, and he'd leave the shuttle part out of it, and I'd get in trouble. So I just told him it was a birdie.
2: What are you teaching our son?
0: Well, no, I just, because I've always known it as being a birdie as well, too. And it wasn't until we looked it up on the show that you found, no, there's an actual name for it. It's the shuttlecock. It's like when we found out what the middle finger was for. You know, like once you found that out on this
2: very
0: show.
2: Very illuminating.
0: Hey.
2: Great to know.
0: It's what we're doing. We're trying to give you the information you need to live a productive life and have a productive day.
2: Exactly. We are Fox Sports!
0: Hey, it's Jonas Knox, and if you're skilled in manufacturing, waiting for your next job shouldn't slow your career down. 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
19: The Spurs are tied two games apiece in the NBA's West Finals after ripping Oklahoma City Sunday night 103-82. Victor Wembanyama scored 33 points. In the NHL playoffs, Vegas was down at home 3-0 in the first period and still beat Colorado 5-3. Vegas leads the West Final 3-0. The Indy 500 went to Felix Rosenquist with a late pass. It was the closest finish in the history of that race. NASCAR 600 was rain-shortened in Charlotte. Daniel Suarez the winner, and Wyndham Clark took to Byron Nelson by 3 strokes after a final round 60. To baseball, the Angels with a run in the bottom of the ninth won the Sunday night ball game 2-1 over Texas. Starter Reed Detmers struck out 14 in 8 innings. The Dodgers won at Milwaukee 5-1, while the Padres were beaten at home 5-2 by the A's. Houston sent the Cubs to an 8th straight loss. I'm Steve DeSager.
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0: obviously this year for when he passed. On the eighth lap, I believe they had everything go silent in the stadium to commemorate that too. But it seemed to be a very emotional moment for everyone. He was supposed to be racing that day.
1: Yeah. No, he was, and he just raced recently and, you know, did interviews and all that. And then just like that, 41 years old.
0: So shocking.
1: Yeah, it's terrible. So hopefully, you know, thoughts and prayers to the family and continue to carry his legacy on. But that was, that was tough.
0: Oh, wouldn't that be so cool if one of his kids, like just like Steve Irwin's son is totally doing what he does.
1: I think that's what they said. They're going to save the car and they're going to have the car saved until his son can race.
0: Stop.
1: Yeah, it's super cool.
0: I will cry if that happens. Yeah, that would be so sweet. Oh,
1: we'll be back tomorrow. Two Pros and a Cup of Joe right here, Fox Sports Radio. 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
1: Aaron Rodgers has never been the same ever since he did that tandem call with me on your podcast voicemail. Hashtag time to retire. Alvin, not yet. Hashtag time to retire. Larry, you would know when it was time to retire. Actually, you don't know is the problem.
2: Give me back but my son.
1: 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However, Larry thought that he gamed the system because every time Larry called the big show, Larry got his ass run.
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2: Tonight at 8 Eastern, it's Game 4 of the NBA's Eastern Conference Finals from Cleveland, with the New York Knicks leading the Cavaliers 3-0. The Knicks on a 10-game playoff winning streak and seeking their first NBA Finals appearance in 27 years. Also at 8 Eastern, it's Game 3 of the NHL's Eastern Conference Finals from Montreal, with the Carolina Hurricanes and the Canadiens tied at 1-1 apiece. In Major League Baseball right now, the Chicago Cubs and Pittsburgh Pirates tied at 1 in the bottom of the fifth inning. Michael Busch, his 6th home run of the season for the Cubs. In Baltimore, the Orioles and Tampa Bay Rays are scoreless after 5. White Sox up 3-1 over the Twins in the bottom of the third. The White Sox, Munetaka Murakami, is 18th home run of the season. Milwaukee's Christian Yelich, a 2-run home run, as the Brewers lead the Cardinals 3-0 after 3. I'm Isaac Lohengrin.
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0: The Cavaliers 3-0. The Knicks on a 10-game playoff winning streak and seeking their first NBA Finals appearance in 27 years. Also at 8 Eastern, it's Game 3 of the NHL's Eastern Conference Finals from Montreal, with the Carolina Hurricanes and the Canadiens tied at 1-1 apiece. In Major League Baseball right now, the Chicago Cubs and Pittsburgh Pirates tied at 1 in the bottom of the 5th inning. Michael Busch, his 6th home run of the season for the Cubs. In Baltimore, the Orioles and Tampa Bay Rays are scoreless after 5. White Sox up 3-1 over the Twins in the bottom of the 3rd. The White Sox, Munetaka Murakami, is 18th home run of the season. Milwaukee's Christian Yelich, a 2-run home run, as the Brewers lead the Cardinals 3-0 after 3. I'm Isaac Lowenkron.
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9: Now, the latest forecast from the WSBT Weather Center.
10: Skies will be mostly clear tonight with lows near 55. For tomorrow, we're partly sunny and very warm with a high of 85. Partly sunny with a slight chance of showers south on Wednesday. Highs will make it to 83. And for Thursday, a mix of clouds and sun with highs near 80. Partly sunny again for our Friday. High temperatures will make it to 77. I'm WSBT 22 meteorologist Abby Wepler.
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9: Tonight at 8 Eastern, it's Game 4 of the NBA's Eastern Conference Finals from Cleveland, with the New York Knicks leading the Cavaliers 3-0. The Knicks on a 10-game playoff winning streak and seeking their first NBA Finals appearance in 27 years. Also at 8 Eastern, it's Game 3 of the NHL's Eastern Conference Finals from Montreal, with the Carolina Hurricanes and the Canadiens tied at 1-1 apiece. In Major League Baseball right now, the Chicago Cubs and Pittsburgh Pirates tied at 1 in the bottom of the fifth inning. Michael Busch, his sixth home run of the season for the Cubs. In Baltimore, the Orioles and Tampa Bay Rays are scoreless after 5. White Sox up 3-1 over the Twins in the bottom of the third.

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14: Now, the latest forecast from the WSBT Weather Center.
15: Skies will be mostly clear tonight with lows near 55. For tomorrow, we're partly sunny and very warm with a high of 85. Partly sunny with a slight chance of showers south on Wednesday. Highs will make it to 83. And for Thursday, a mix of clouds and sun with highs near 80. Partly sunny again for our Friday. High temperatures will make it to 77. I'm WSBT 22 meteorologist Abby Wepler.
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0: victory over the St. Louis Cardinals. Mezerowski had a no-hitter going through five. He now has 100 strikeouts in 64 innings this year to lead the majors. Mototaka Murakami of the Chicago White Sox hit his 18th home run of the campaign in a 3-1 victory over the Minnesota Twins. The Pittsburgh Pirates bested the Chicago Cubs 2-1. The difference in the game, a home run by Henry Davis of Pittsburgh in the bottom of the seventh inning. The Tampa Bay Rays have taken a 4-2 lead at Baltimore on a 2-run home run by Victor Mesa Jr. in the top of the 11th. They're now on to the bottom of the 11th. Cody Bellinger, his seventh home run for the Yankees, who leaded Kansas City 2-1 after five. J.J. Bleday, his seventh home run as the Reds have a 3-0 lead over the Mets at the bottom of the third at Citi Field. I'm Isaac Lohenkron.
1: Ladies and gentlemen, it's Covino and Rich.
2: This is Seth Rogen on Covino and Rich. I've never heard of them before, but they seem very confident, and I feel as though they know what they're doing. So, tune in.
1: It's Covino and Rich, the worldwide leaders of nonsense.
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5: You've waited months, and it's almost here. The NFL season around the corner as we go through Memorial Day, and we're getting ready for summer to start. But June 1st is the day many of you have already circled on your calendars, because that is the day that A.J. Brown can finally be traded from the Philadelphia Eagles. The question is he going to be the Patriots' savior? Buck and Fitz, Buck Rising, Jason Fitz. We'll get back to the NBA playoffs in a minute. We were just in for Stu Gotch. We're in for Covino and Rich now for the next couple of hours hanging out. Plenty more basketball to come. But, Buck, I'm interested. I'm interested because Mike Vrabel, somebody that you've covered in Tennessee, knows A.J. Brown, somebody you also covered in Tennessee better than most. And we're all looking at it saying, oh, June 1st is the first day the trade can happen because of salary cap ramifications. The money spreads out. It works out differently. We all know the Patriots need somebody. Do we still believe, especially in a world where we see Rashee Rice controversy in Kansas City, maybe they hop into the wide receiver market, do we still believe that the Patriots are going to be the team that makes the move to bring in AJ?
6: It feels almost inevitable, right? I mean, there's no guaranteeing that it's absolutely going to happen. And I don't know. It's certainly not outside the realm of possibility that the Eagles make one final call to, I don't know, who else needs a wide receiver right now? I mean, I think somebody, Ian and I were talking offline. Ian brought up the Rams, for example. The Rams come in with a bid that just slightly gets above the Patriots in terms of the value that they can offer Philadelphia. And Philadelphia says, nah, we appreciate your long-term interest. We appreciate all the reporting around this, but we're gonna go ahead and send him to L.A. or whatever the case might be. It does feel inevitable that Vrabel, especially after the cut Stephon Diggs, is going to find a way to get A.J. in there. And it does feel inevitable that the Patriots are going to be willing to offer the most for a player that the coaching staff knows almost entirely, right? It's not just Mike Vrabel, it's Todd Downing, it's a number of different former Titans coaches that were here in Tennessee where I am when A.J. was drafted in the second round out of Ole Miss to Tennessee. Vrabel also, because it's Vrabel that we're talking about here, it's not Elliott Wolf. I don't know if Elliott Wolf would do this deal. I know that Mike Vrabel will do this deal, and Mike has an outsized level of say in personnel as an NFL head coach, so that factors in a great deal here. Is it a good decision? That's the other question, because I have a lot of respect for both people involved, and I know that's probably charged around Mike Vrabel right now, but just talking about them as what they do professionally. Mike Vrabel, the coach, and A.J. Brown, the player. I have respect for both of them and what they can be at their best. I also acknowledge that Mike is in a pretty embattled situation, to put it lightly. I think the ability to hold people accountable is going to be fascinating because that has been his superpower, and I think it's just a tougher message when you've had everything that you've had in the news in the last, I don't know, are we going on 2 months since owners' meetings and all of that started to trickle out, how he holds guys accountable. And I'm not just talking about AJ, but AJ is somebody that you need to be able to hold accountable. You need to keep his attention. You need to have him bought in. You need to keep him engaged on any number of fronts. He's a very, I think it's fair that most people would call it difficult. AJ's just a different personality. Whether you consider that to be difficult, I think there is some management that comes along with him. So, beyond the fact that he's almost 30, beyond the fact that not only was, and I would say this comfortably if I was still covering AJ, he didn't look like he was trying in a lot of different moments last year, and I don't really love the criticism of a player's effort, but I know AJ and the effort he gives, and that wasn't 100%. Beyond that, he didn't look healthy. He didn't look super healthy. And I don't know whether he's had his knees cleaned up in the offseason. I know he just recently got married. Congratulations to him. But I don't know what else there is when, at that position specifically, you fall off a cliff more often than not. Now, he's a physical specimen. And Ian and I, as I mentioned, were talking about this during one of the commercial breaks earlier. And I think I said something to the effect of, well, he'll just end up being the wide receiver version of another player that I covered who's still playing at a high level, and that's Derrick Henry, where Derrick may not have the breakaway speed anymore. But did you see this picture of him showing up to Ravens OTAs? He just looks like a rhinoceros. He's just, he's built of the stuff that bowling balls are made of. He is a physical specimen, and he's evolved how he goes about his business to be able to sustain into his 30s at a position where they do also tend to fall off a cliff. So I don't want to bet against A.J. Brown and Mike Vrabel because I have a whole litany of reasons not to, but I think if ever there were reasons to, you would look at the current situation swirling around both of them and say, it might be a lock, but I don't know that it's necessarily a good decision. For whatever the value, we'll see what the value ends up being. If they can get him for a bag of beans, great. He's expensive. He's aging. A personality type that has to be managed. So there's a number of different things that come with AJ Brown.
5: When you say value, like, so what if I tell you it's a first round draft pick? Are you okay giving up a first round draft pick for AJ Brown? Because everything that I keep hearing, just in general, and talking not necessarily to insiders, but just talking to people that I think are smart to cover, everything I keep hearing, first round pick next year. Like, that surprises me because you'd be giving up a first round pick. And the other part of this. You have to acknowledge it, and when you look at from the Patriots standpoint, Buck, is that every single year we cover the draft, it's like, oh man, this is the best year we've ever seen at the wide receiver position. So you're going to give up a first round pick, which would be cost controlled opportunity for a young receiver you could develop to grow alongside Drake May, to bring in somebody that is going to be with you for what, 2-3 years? I think part of this is that value combo that we're not having. Like, is A.J. Brown really worth a first-round pick?
6: It depends on how you feel about the Patriots, right? The Patriots are going to play a first-place schedule. They're not going to have all they had injury luck for them and working against their opponents all year long. You're not going to be that kind of lucky on top of have that kind of schedule to feast off of. Now, they're also not going to be a bottom feeder, right? They still play in the AFC East. It's them and Buffalo. You don't fear Miami. You don't fear the Jets. You have some things that are favorable there, but there's no doubt it's a tougher level of competition than they played their way into the Super Bowl last year. So it just depends on really how you feel about the Patriots. If I was looking at a regression candidate, I think the Patriots are an easy choice. It is simply saying, no, I don't think they're going to make it back to the Super Bowl, which is the furthest point that they made it last year. I think that they still have a chance to be a wild card team in that division, and I think that Buffalo probably overtakes them this year. So is it enough to turn a wild card team into something formidable, assuming that everything else is healthy, right? Assuming, by the way, that AJ's healthy for an entire football season. He's been very durable in Philadelphia, and I think that's the reason that, at least in part, that here in Tennessee, he's still such a talking point, is because a lot of the conversation when AJ was here on a rookie deal was, at the time, was he worth, I think it was $25 million a year for a guy who had missed some time and did have a couple of knee scopes early on and was just unavailable enough to bother a fan base on top of all the other stuff that AJ does, right? So that it wasn't a layup like the entire fan base disagreed with moving on from AJ Brown when they did it here in Tennessee is all I mean by that. So you've beaten the odds so far in Philadelphia. Is he going to continue to do that? If it ends up being a low first-round pick, so basically a top of the second-round pick, if you're talking about the late 20s, early 30s where they were this year, sure, maybe you could make that conversation. But if we're talking about a team that could potentially be middle of the pack, if we're talking about, you know, the 16th overall pick or the 18th overall pick, I'm not, like, completely shutting the deal down, but I'm thinking way harder about this than I think the Patriots are probably going to. I think Vrabel, he has a tendency to, if he has the ability to get what he wants to make the situation work, then he's going to push for that, and he's still an overpowering force in the room, no matter how diminished he might be behind those walls right now, given what he's been in the middle of. I don't want to say dealing with, because obviously there's a degree of it, a great deal of it that's self-inflicted. But I don't feel good about this if I'm a Patriots fan. I get why a lot of people are going to make it make sense, but I just don't think the value is still there. It's not obvious. I could be wrong about all of this. AJ could play 17 games next year, and the Patriots could end up back in the AFC title game, for all I know. But I don't know, man. I'm playing the percentages.
5: I keep going back to things that I heard at the end of the regular season out of the Boston area that were indicative of the organization understanding they still had a long way to go. To be consistent to who they want to be, they still had a long way to go. Internally, they felt like they needed to stick with their plan of long-term growth. I struggle to figure out how, at this point in his career, A.J. Brown fits with long-term growth. If you're giving up a first-round draft pick for him, it's because you believe that you woke up and you're now truly in a Super Bowl window. I don't believe the Patriots are in a Super Bowl window. Right. I believe the Patriots are in a get better every year, try and turn themselves into an annual contender window. And that's a much different conversation. Like, if you're telling me that they're 3, 4, 5 years in a row they've made the playoffs and they just need that one player to get them over the hump, yeah, go get you an A.J. Brown. I don't believe that that's who the Patriots are. And with a much more difficult schedule, you mentioned regression. I think you were kind in it. I think the Patriots are going to have to fight tooth and nail to try and make the playoffs this year. And I'm not sure they were. They have the benefit of taking on a Miami team that's going to be competing for, I believe, the first overall pick in the draft with Arizona. Certainly there's some bad in that division that will give them the opportunity for a couple of wins. But there's also some good in that division. There's also, you know, you are going to have to take on the Bills. And I look at the AFC and combined with the fact that there was just such a gift to the Patriots last way in the way that schedule went, I just don't think we really know who the Patriots are. So I fully expect A.J. Brown is going to become a New England Patriot. I just don't know that it makes the drastic difference that Patriot fans believe it's going to make. The other question is, go ahead.
6: No, they need him, right? I mean, they really need him, because it's not like it's a great wide receiver room, by the way. Like, he may not be a difference-making player in the way that we talk about A.J. Brown. And I do think that A.J. Brown on the right roster, like, I think he does make a difference for New England, because New England is currently shopping Kayshon Boutte and Pop Douglas is your other option. I think Mac Hollins is still there under contract. I need to go through the entirety of their wide receiver room, but it's not some all-star group. Speaking of things that will make sure to be a star in your lineup, that's the YouTube channel for Fox Sports Radio. 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
5: I find myself eating a portion-controlled number of frozen grapes at the end of the night, and I feel so fancy because my whole life growing up is like, oh, the concept of frozen grapes, but also they're really delicious. So where are you as the elitist on frozen grapes as a sweet treat?
29: It sounds like something you would give a toddler. That does not sound like that to shut a screaming baby up. You'd be like, all right, I'll give him some frozen grapes. Maybe he's teething.
5: Like royalty back in the day, the women would feed the royalty the frozen grapes while they fanned them with the big banana leaf.
29: No. When you tell me frozen grapes, I think something that come in a wholesale bag that you're just pulling out of the freezer at night and shoveling a couple in your face and then calling it a day.
5: I can eat frozen grapes by the bowlful. They are a delight, and I suggest everybody try them on your Memorial Day celebration. Go out there and get you some frozen grapes. Also, a great little treat to give yourself while you're watching football on Sundays because, you know, frankly, on Sundays you want to have a feast. You want to be able to eat the entire day while you watch football. But what if I told you that some of the people around the game are concerned about what the future of watching football on Sundays looks like? Jason Kelce had plenty to say, as he always does, about the league, and love his insights, not only as a media member now, but as a former player, what it means. I want you to hear, check out a little bit what Kelce had to say about watching football and the change that might be coming for Sundays.
30: Sunday is the day of football, right? Outside of going to church in the morning, if you're still religious and you do that, Sunday is like where so many games happen, and that's what you grow up in. You gear your entire week around watching football on Sunday.
31: Yeah.
30: It's an institution at this point, the NFL playing games on Sunday. With every day that we keep adding in there, we're getting away from that just a little bit. And I worry that I think the game got big. One of the reasons it got so popular and big was because all of the game, it was an event. Sunday is the NFL. And everybody set their week apart to tune into their games that were happening on Sunday. And you're watching kind of all of them now take place across Sunday ticket, right? I worry that we're getting away from that just a little bit by building too many of this.
6: So that's Jason Kelce and his brother, Travis, on the New Heights podcast, which, of course, many people listen to and watch on a regular basis. And he's right. I mean, but he's being very gentle with it. He's being more gentle with it than the NFL. Who, Fitzy, have you looked at the holiday schedule for Thanksgiving football on Netflix? It's the best games by a mile. Like, the Thanksgiving week of football. And listen, Thanksgiving is a standalone event, but we're doing this with every holiday now. We're doing it with Black Friday. We're doing it with international games. Are we only not... I mean, we are playing a game on Wednesday this year, are we not? We're coming for every day of the week in the NFL. And it can be two things at the same time. It can water down the product and make Sundays less special. Yes. It can also be a thing that you can put on television damn near as many times as you want, and people are going to watch it. It doesn't matter how much. I mean, this is what the NFL is betting on. And, you know, successfully so. It's the fact that we are addicted. We are addicted to football in a number of different forms. Watching football, gambling on football, anything that you can do around football, throwing a party and having people over to watch the football game. We do so much stuff around this sport that we will take every opportunity as a sport consuming society to watch the NFL in no matter how many different ways the NFL is presented. Did you watch that god awful YouTube broadcast last year with like Mr. Beast and all these other influencers on social media? I know it was a Chargers game, maybe a Chargers and a Chiefs game, if I remember correctly. And not only was the broadcast horrendous, and YouTube is going to probably get this right in future opportunities at this, but like, you're just selling these games off to the highest bidder, and wherever they land, because you're already trending towards, I mean, Fitzy, we're watching baseball right now, I'm watching baseball right now, I got the Royals and the Yankees game on ESPN. There are plenty of baseball games being played during the day, you know, you get a 1 o'clock start for like the Marlins, or something like that. The NFL is trending that way with the international schedule. They're just going to start having daytime programming too. So, while he is correct, he's being very gentle about it. They're ramming this stuff down your throats. They're trying to dilute their product to make more money off of it, because why would I just want one day when I can have all of them and you'll watch anyway?
5: Yeah, I don't disagree with that, and it certainly works for now, and I'm not one that really worries a lot about the future with all this stuff. So many people are like, oh, what's it mean for the future of sports, blah, blah, blah. I wonder a little bit if some of the community aspect of football eventually gets watered down in this process. My logic being this, every Sunday for years, people have gone into sports bars where there are, you know, just tons of different games going on a Sunday, and you're watching the 1 o'clock games if you're East Coast time. And then if you're like me and you're a Raiders fan, you sit there in the 4:30, 4:25 games, you sit there. And one of the weirdest moments, now Buck, you're in locker rooms, so you don't really feel this all the time because you're covering a team. One thing that really sucks, and the reason that I've had the NFL Sunday ticket quite literally every year it's ever existed, one of the reasons it sucks to go to a sports bar for me is that I'm in a bar, like let's say here in Connecticut where I am today. If I go to the Buffalo Wild Wings down the road, and there's 7, 8 games, whatever it is, going on at 1 o'clock, the vibe is electric. Everybody's yelling. Everybody's screaming. It's incredible. Then everybody tabs out. They all pay their money. And they leave. And I sit there to watch the Raiders play the Chargers when there's 2 or 3 games at best. The bar's so quiet. The energy's so dead. It just makes my game feel less than because I'm not listening to everybody scream. So I get the NFL Sunday ticket in part, even though I love the community of watching football, in part because I hate the way it feels to watch my game when it feels like my game's not important anymore. I do think that at some point it'll be curious to see what happens to the community experience of watching football. Like, when Friends was the most popular TV show for an entire generation, everybody sat down and watched Friends together on Thursday night, which meant Friday morning everybody talked about Friends. That was the way you did it. Now, everything's streamed. You watch it on demand. You watch it whenever you want. You don't have the same communal watching experience. You don't have to wait for Cheers on a Thursday night if you're the 80s generation. You don't have to wait, you know, for The Sopranos on a Sunday night on HBO. You watch it whenever you want. So it dilutes some of the experience around television. I wonder, as we put games on Wednesday, Thursday, Friday, the weekend you mentioned, for anyone that hasn't tracked Thanksgiving, there are games on Wednesday night, all day Thursday. There's a Friday, Black Friday game, and that means you've only got a handful of games on Sunday. Yeah. Like, why? I'm genuinely, for the first time in my life, and I've had Sunday ticket every year it existed. I used to have somebody come out and put a satellite dish on my home to give me Sunday ticket. I don't know if I'm going to get it this year. Do I really need it? Like, the Raiders play at 4:25 every single day, every single week. So I can just go to the bar. There's only 2 games on. Every TV will have it. Like, There's only a few games on at that point. Like, I wonder if the dilution of this at some point does have consequence to the way that we absorb the excitement of football.
6: Yeah, I mean, the one thing that you hope is that, I mean, people want to get together for football games anyway, so, like, I think studies have been done since the pandemic about, you know, people's need to socialize and be together after having, and, you know, that was obviously extreme. You're talking about social isolation in a number of different ways, but, like, at the core of it, even if you did not go to the extremes, people still like to gather and do things together, whether that be go to the movies, whether that be, you know, take your dogs to the dog park, whether that be going on a walk or watching a football game. Like, people still want to do it, so they will still have to capitulate to people's, the thing that works for the most amount of people to still make football around communal stuff. It's just a question of, okay, is that just going to be strictly a Sunday thing, or are we trending in a direction where, yeah, if you don't have something going on a Wednesday night and the Niners are playing the Rams, or no, it's the Seahawks and the Patriots that's the Wednesday night game to start, yeah. Right? Yeah, right. So the Patriots are playing the Seahawks. Are you going to get together on a Wednesday night? Maybe. Some people will, some people won't. I think that you can chip away at all of this stuff and still keep a fraction of it, which is, again, what the NFL is hoping for as they continue to dilute their product. Because it just is, it's going to, they should do this if they are doing it for the sake of making the business even more profitable than it already is. They should do this. They are doing their jobs. It's just a question, and I know we're going to talk a little bit about the college football playoff, considering a somewhat similar scenario. The question is it actually good for the health of sport? No, it's probably not good for the health of sport, but it should be what the business model is.
5: Standalone games raise a very specific question I have for you. I will ask it, but first, Isaac Lohenkron, get us caught up on the scoreboard right now.
2: Oh, crazy things going on, starting in Baltimore, guys, where the Orioles and Tampa Bay Rays are tied at 5, now on the bottom of the 12th inning. They were tied at 2 going into the 11th. The Rays took a 4-2 lead on a 2-run home run by Victor Mesa Jr. Baltimore pushed across 2 runs to tie it in the bottom of the 11th inning. So they go to the top of the 12th. Tampa Bay scored again for a 5-4 lead, but the Orioles have just once again tied it with another run in the bottom half of the 12th inning, and they have the potential winning run now at second base with only one out. Elsewhere, the New York Yankees and Kansas City Royals are tied at 2. At the top of the 8th inning, Cody Bellinger is 7th home run for the Yankees. Salvador Perez is 9th home run for the Royals. Also trending right now, the New York Mets, because they trail the Cincinnati Reds at Citi Field 7-0 in the top half of the 5th inning. So let's check in on some Met fans to see how they are reacting to today's ball game. All right, these tweeted literally in the last 3 minutes. Peter Lynch posting, and I quote, "The entire organization should be flushed down the toilet," unquote. While someone named LeBrent Key posting simply, quote, "This is literally torture," unquote. So that's what it's like right now to be a New York Mets fan. Finally, guys, you remember former Sacramento Kings and Memphis Grizzlies point guard Jason Williams, a.k.a. White Chocolate. Remember him, right?
3: Sure, of course.
2: Okay, so it turns out that his daughter plays for the Texas Tech softball team. Now, over the weekend, Texas Tech defeated Florida to advance to the College World Series of softball. Florida is, of course, where Williams played his college basketball. But during the series, Williams was involved in an incident in the stands where he contended that an older Florida fan threw something that hit his youngest daughter. Well, today on Instagram, Williams posted his side of the story. Listen.
4: Some fans hit my youngest daughter with some objects. We were asked if we wanted to press charges. Nah, we ain't about that. Let that little old lady live, man. She ain't got much longer to go. So let her go on and live, man. We didn't do nothing to her. She was just mad that the Gators was losing. And that's cool. That's what she's supposed to be. But she ain't supposed to be hitting little girls with objects and stuff like that. But that's for another day. You know, I'm a Florida Gator in my blood. Without Florida, I wouldn't be where I'm at today. So like I said, they said some things that they shouldn't have said. And we said some things we shouldn't have said, so we're sorry from our side. That's all I can say. And Rep them.
2: White chocolate. A classy yet creative response. Let that little old lady live. She ain't got much longer to go anyway. Back to you guys.
5: That's what Buck usually says about me when I go on my tirades. He's Buck Rising. I'm Jason Fitz. Hanging out with you, Buck and Fitz, on Fox Sports Radio. Thanks, Isaac. Appreciate the update. We were just talking about the NFL schedule. And all right, so hear me out, Buck. You raised something as you were speaking that made me think. Because you're right. The Seahawks are going to play the Patriots on a Wednesday night. I would imagine if you are a big NFL fan, you're going to watch that game. Okay, we all know that. It's the beginning
6: of
5: the
6: season. It's not even going to be a good game. But I mean, it's going to be the first football game. You're right. We'll all watch it. But it's not a good game.
5: We're going to watch that. When we get late into the year and we start talking about standalone windows all over the place, and this is the risk the league takes, and let's say it's the, you know, whatever, Arizona versus somebody in a standalone. I don't think Arizona has a national game, but you know what I mean. We end up with the annual Titans-Jags game. Games that teams that don't necessarily have the same level of national prominence. One thing that is interesting to me about Sunday watching versus every other day, Sunday watching, if you're me, is about Sunday ticket. But for an entire generation, Sunday watching is about red zone. So a big portion of how fantasy football, gambling, and overall conversation is held around a bunch of teams you don't necessarily care about is based on what you see when Scott Hansen yells at you during red zone, right? Like, isn't that, I think it's fair to say there's a ton of NFL fans out there. I don't know exactly how many. They don't make the red zone data watching numbers public to all of us, but there's certainly plenty of fans that won't watch the Raiders at all, but they'll watch the Raiders during red zone and gives them a little flavor of it. As we separate everything into more individual windows, which makes sense from a money standpoint, I just wonder how much then all of a sudden it's going to be, hey, will you invest in wanting to watch? This is a very specific example. When we talk about Thanksgiving weekend, one of the games on Sunday afternoon of Thanksgiving weekend is Commanders-Cardinals at 4:25. Who in the hell is going to watch Commanders-Cardinals? By the way, we also have Titans-Jags that day. So you've got a couple of chances for games that don't look like they're going to be as relevant. Jets-Dolphins that day. Like, that's a Raiders-Browns. For many fans, that is a skippable Sunday. And when you have so many individual windows where you're only going to watch it if it's a destination, and then you get bad games on Sunday, I just wonder how much the individual windows, which creates a lack of interest in even red zone, creates a lack of interest in a lot of these games that you wouldn't watch otherwise.
6: Yeah, it's just a dependent upon, I think. I don't know if it's even dependent on anything, Fitzy. I watched all those awful Netflix games on Christmas last year. None of them mattered.
5: None of them mattered.
6: I watched them over the basketball. I watched the basketball later. I went back and watched, like, condensed highlights of the basketball games because it's just football. Like, I know that I'm at least, and I understand that I'm doing this in a little bit of a different way because we are going to talk about football no matter what, whether I do it on my local show here in Nashville, whether we do it on the national show here where you and I usually exist on Fox Sports Radio, but in our Saturday slot, filling in today for Stu Gotts and Covino and Rich throughout the course of this Memorial Day. But I really think that there's always just going to be an audience for that slop.
5: Yeah,
6: like, they've really insulated themselves in a way that makes any game in some form or fashion must watch from the purposes of fantasy and gambling and you know, your playoffs as you get later in the season and all the different things. They can flex the games, obviously, too. They don't need to keep these games in the windows that they have them in. Are any of those standalone games that you just mentioned? Those can't be.
5: No.
6: Cardinals,
5: those
6: Commanders.
5: Those are all just Sunday. Those are all just Sunday games buried on a weekend because all the good games with the standalone, which means Sunday sucks, which means then everybody can just skip Sunday.
6: Yeah, I just think there's always going to be an audience for that garbage, you know? And I do a lot of those garbage games, especially in the last 4 years, because the Titans have been just hot ass. Not even hot ass. That'd be more entertaining.
5: Look, you're right. As you say it out loud, you're right. Like, one of my big responsibilities in the fall with Yahoo Sports is hosting one of our Yahoo Sports fantasy football shows on Sunday. And I'm thinking about what that weekend looks like. And you're right. You know, we're people are still going to be flocking to it because now we're talking about getting close to your playoff time in fantasy football, and you're talking about people will still have action on it. People will still be betting on it. So, you know, the entire culture around it creates this safety net, you know, and it's part of what's just inevitably going to change. And that's the one thing that I think it's funny to me that I've spent years, ever since I started thinking about why the NFL is so popular, before even the last decade of doing this for a living, I always sat here and thought, well, one of the advantages football has, this is my mindset 10 years ago, you just know football's on Sunday. One of the disadvantages that hockey, which I love, has is you have to pull open an app to look and see, oh, wait, did the Golden Knights play today? Wait, yep. That game is today. That game's tomorrow? Okay, when do we have this? Like, part of our job on radio is to remind people what's coming up today because it just gets so confusing. For my entire life growing up, it was never confusing about the NFL. You didn't have to worry about whether or not you were missing a game on a Wednesday. You just knew that your favorite team played on Sunday, or sometimes if they were really special, they played on Monday. And now, depending on the week as the season goes on, it'll be, well, they got a Wednesday game, and then the following week they have a Saturday game, and then there's a Thursday game, and there's a rest differential from this to this. Like, it's funny that I've been yelling for the better part of 20 years of my life that baseball and everybody else should learn from destination viewing that the NFL has created, while I'm watching the NFL essentially dismantle destination viewing because they're making so much money doing it.
6: They don't have to play by those rules, though, like, because their inventory is still what it is. It's still, like, they are eventually going to create more games. That's what this is ultimately about. You spread this thing out, and I don't know that we'll ever go, like, the full 20, right, where they just eliminate preseason altogether and we just play football straight through. But we are trending, obviously, towards an 18th game. They are preparing us for that fact, and so they can expand their inventory to an extent and still find ways to make those moments one of 17 games, one of 18 games that you'll see in a calendar year. It's a really, really, it's only for football. It's a universe in which football only gets to exist in because of the constructs that baseball and basketball have already set, and the historical precedent that they're pushing back, and the television contracts, and the money in the inventory that they all stand to make if they keep the amount of games that they have, even though we acknowledge that basically in every other sport but football, it's too many games. We just don't have the attention span for it anymore. Mark Cuban 10 years ago gave like a pigs get fat, hogs get slaughtered line about the NFL, and all they've done is turn themselves into a multi-billion dollar entity that just churns out money, more and more money, every year. So, I don't know, man. I think we're just trending in a direction of world domination for the NFL eventually.
5: Cuban doubled down the other day saying, hey, I might have had the timeline wrong, but I'm still right about the concept. We'll see.
6: He might be.
5: Because here's what we know. Yeah, maybe, but here's what we know. The NBA is looking at a finals that could absolutely be historic. We'll tell you about it next. Buck and Fitz hanging out with you in for Covino and Rich on Fox Sports Radio.
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8: 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Shoots it.
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7: 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When the NBA playoffs are on, so are we. 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